0: Looking back, and now let's settle for the details. Cocoa Board has advanced more than 1 billion cedis as payment to licensed buying companies as far this week. This is part of effort to settle debt all these companies, which will go a long way to clear debt over the cocoa farmers. Let's get on to Zoom and speak to the head of public affairs at Cocoa Board, Jerome Kweku Sam, for more details on this development. Jerome, it's good to have you here with us on the marketplace. Now, please, can you give me a breakdown of these payments made this week and why is it going to licensed buying companies but not the cocoa farmers?
1: Okay, so good afternoon very much. As we all know, at the last cabinet meeting, cabinet, as part of the reforms and also some directives being given, cabinet decided or directed that Cocoa Board makes sale of the 50,000 metric tons, which Cocoa Board had taken delivery of. So subsequently, a decision was taken by management to sell those 50,000 metric tons. And then part of the sale that we have made,

0: funds have been coming in for payment to be made to the LBCs. And also to your next question as to why not the farmers. Cocoa Board does not interface directly with the cocoa farmer. So the LBCs or the licensed buying companies, they make pitches on behalf of Cocoa Board and then submit or deliver to Cocoa Board. So that is the process.
1: Now, when are you hoping to clear all the debts owed the farmers as well as the licensed buying companies?
0: Yes, yeah, so I think the contentious issue was the 50,000 metric tons, because we did indicate that the 530,000 metric tons, which already had been assigned to off-takers, monies had been coming in to be given to the LBCs. So that was not in doubt at all. In fact, the president for Likoba did confirm that money have been coming in for such. So what our focus now is on the 50,000 metric tons, which we had not made sale of. But I can confirm that we've sold them and monies have been coming. So we have started. I cannot be specific with the timelines as to today or tomorrow. But yesterday, we were able to pay about 237 million cedis. And just today, this morning, we again made a payment of 854 million Ghana cedis. It is possible that even before close of day, funds will come in. So as and when funds come in, we make a payment to the licensed buying companies for them to also be able to make payment to our gallant old cocoa farmers. But I mean, the fact remains that Cocoa Board is highly committed to ensuring that the difficulty that we experience, we are not going to experience it again. And that brings us to the new financing model that is yet to be introduced to Parliament, where we shall be raising funds or bonds domestically for the purchase of old cocoa. That would deal with the issue of no liquidity within a particular crop year. So I think that we've made headway.
1: Great. Now, we understand that from this Friday, Cocoa Board will start paying the revised producer price to the cocoa farmers. And can you give us more details on that? But we thought that all the beans have been already sold.
0: No, so none of our communication had suggested sale, because if you could remember, we did say that we made a projection of 650,000 metric tons for the 2025-2026 season. And out of this 650,000, 580,000 had been purchased. And out of the 580,000, 530 had been assigned, which meant that we had no money difficulty in relation to that 530,000. However, because we had not assigned the 50,000 due to the drastic reduction in price, that had become an issue that Cocoa Board was dealing with. So it's remained about 70,000, which Cocoa Board is expected to have, which Cocoa Board hadn't taken delivery of at all. So the new price that we did announce, or the minister did announce, is in relation to the 70,000 which Cocoa Board is yet to take delivery of. So none of our communique have we stated that we have purchased all the projected cocoa bean for 2025-2026. In none of our communique have we
1: stated. Thank you for the clarity. Now, how is the output like for this year when it comes to production target, and also concerns that we could witness some smuggling?
0: No, I beg to differ. We are not going to witness smuggling, because smuggling largely is contingent on price difference, most especially between Ghana and its neighboring country, i.e. Cote d'Ivoire and also Togo. If you didn't go to Cote d'Ivoire today, news all over. I can quote Reuters. News from Reuters suggests that, I mean, the farmers have been complaining bitterly. So if

0: the legacy debt of about 5.8 billion Ghana cedis owed to the Ministry of Finance and Bank of Ghana. Cocoa Board currently owes the Ministry of Finance 3.7 billion Ghana cedis, which arose from the conversion of non-marketable cocoa bills into a loan.
1: Dr. Forsen stressed that the reforms are designed to refocus Cocoa Board strictly on cocoa production, regulation, and marketing while restoring discipline to its finances.
0: Cabinet also noted that road construction accounts for a significant part of the financial difficulties that Cocoa Board is facing at the moment. Pursuant to the earlier announcement that I made in the course of last year, the new cocoa bill that is going to Parliament will now prohibit Cocoa Board from such quasi-fiscal expenditures and other non-core expenditures going forward, and it will come with punishment if they ever do so.
1: In a related development, the Finance Minister further indicated that the Office of the Attorney General will commence a forensic and criminal audit of Cocoa Board's activities over the past 8 years.
0: Cabinet also directed the Attorney General to commission concurrent forensic audit and criminal investigation into the activities of Cocoa Board over the last 8 years. And I repeat, Cabinet also directed the Office of the Attorney General to commission concurrent forensic audit and criminal investigation into the activities of Cocoa Board over the last 8 years.
1: The debt conversion is expected to complement a new financing arrangement and policy measures aimed at improving efficiency across Ghana's cocoa value chain.
2: All right, my colleague Isaac Atasenyaku joins me here to shed more light on reforms announced by the finance minister. What do we have, Isaac?
3: Well, Daryl, a number of things were announced yesterday at a press conference. I mean, major amongst these things that were announced is the refinancing model, or the financing model that has been remodeled by the finance ministry to help that ensure that Cocoa Board does not return to its dark days again. And so what? First of all, before that, there was a direction for immediate repayment of all, you know, monies owed farmers. That's okay. Key. I mean, it's been a major concern in the past couple of weeks. Again, the new farm gate reduced to 41,392, which translates to mean that around 2,500 cedis per bag. Now, if we move on to the automatic producer price adjustment, now Cocoa Board is saying that, you know, depending on syndicated loans and depending on others who would fund the purchase of cocoa, now they are introducing this new automatic price adjustment, which will intend, or depending on exchange rate and then also the market, prevailing market prices, determine a price which will be automatic. So there will be no committee sitting at the end of the day to decide how much we decide, which some politicians have said that, you know, there are a number of influences in there and all of that. So all of these measures are being put in place to ensure that the farmer gets what they need. Now, as part of the measures announced, you know, also, a key part of it will be the fact that the remaining cocoa beans will be sold to processing companies. Right. Now, some have raised questions, Daryl.
2: No, I just wanted us to see the next slide, if we can.
3: Maybe we can see the next slide. But before we get there, I mean, So now, new Cocoa Board bills to guarantee farmers at least 70% of their gross free on-board price. So with this current, you know, reduction in price, this is about 90% of the, you know, FOB price. And so the new one says it won't go below 70% of that FOB price. Again, buyer-dependent finance model to be scrapped. That's what I was talking about. So the new automatic price adjustment model is supposed to eliminate the buyer-dependent model, where, you know, we don't know yet how government intends to do this, whether it's going to, you know, do some indexation on the stock market for us to monitor periodically what the price of cocoa is, or how government intends to buy from the farm. But they are saying that the new bill that will be presented to Parliament will do this.
2: And next, borrowing.
3: Again, yes, a key part of this. And so, yeah, the bonds. Now, the question with the bonds is whether domestic bonds, or we should turn towards the, you know, the foreign markets because of the foreign exchange, you know, bit in cocoa finances, which is also key to the Ghana's economy,
2: which we have seen play out in this instance.
3: Exactly. And so what? The new financing model to revive indigenous licenses buying companies, LBCs, as well as the PBCs. Again, they are saying that in the new bill presented to Parliament, I mean, it will strengthen indigenous buying companies and also cocoa processing company. There's been a lot of talk about processing cocoa here.

0: here, right here, and selling. And so government is saying that going forward, they will ensure that local processors, especially cocoa processing company, will have a chunk of cocoa beans to process, sell, and maybe raking some, you know, foreign exchange for the country, Darrell.
1: Do we have infrastructure for that?
0: Well, we are yet to know what government's plan is on the rollout. I mean, the bill is yet to be put together, I believe, and then also to be presented to Parliament. And so I'm sure all of those details will be in that bill that will be presented to Parliament in the near future.
1: Thank you for updating us on the major cocoa sector reforms announced by the government.
0: No worries.
1: Tomorrow is Vows Day. Be good, Isaac.
0: Tomorrow is Chocolate Day, Darrell.
1: All right. It's a whole week. In fact, that's our next story. Now, as demand for locally made chocolate rises, cocoa processing company is scaling up production to meet growing appetite at home and across Africa. With consumption doubling after two decades of National Chocolate Week, CPC has spiced up this year's celebration with a nationwide chocolate bite challenge, broader regional reach, and youth-focused activations. Sales and marketing manager of cocoa processing company, Nana Ajmaya Anson, disclosed this in an interview in Tema. Kwame Anka has more in this report.
2: Ghana redefined Valentine's Day as National Chocolate Week. For 21 years, the cocoa processing company has leveraged this platform to promote local consumption. Per capita chocolate consumption has climbed from 0.5 kg to 1 kg annually, with a new target to double the figure. This year, the campaign moves beyond the traditional hubs of Accra and Kumasi, extending into all regional capitals to guarantee access, affordability, and nationwide participation. Activities began with the February 11 launch at Nationalism Park, building momentum through university campus engagement and a nationwide chocolate bite challenge, all aimed at deepening patronage, particularly among the youth. Here is sales and marketing manager of cocoa processing company, Nana Jeman Anson.
3: And whilst doing this, we also want to involve also the young ones, the Gen Zs and Alphas. And so we'll be pitched strongly at the University of Ghana campus to celebrate with the students. Again, we will also pitch at Accra Mall, where we will team up with the salsa group. And so we expect to see everybody there to come and buy chocolate and do some salsa dance and entertain yourself and enjoy your days. We hope to also work with the government, so we intend to also give every parliamentarian a bar of chocolate at Parliament for them also to enjoy as our leaders of this country, and also possibly use that occasion to encourage every Ghanaian to consume cocoa-based products. We also hope to be at the University of Professional Studies, and then we will be in all the regional capitals.
2: Meanwhile, Nana Jeman Anson touches on the chocolate bite challenge.
3: Again, we are doing something that this year on social media where we're doing a chocolate bite challenge. And we want to give all Ghanaians the opportunity to take a bite and post it. Who knows, you might win a very beautiful hamper or beautiful gift from cocoa processing company. And so I'm using the occasion to encourage everybody to buy a Golden Tree chocolate and take a bite. And it's a bite challenge, and then let us have it. And we are doing all of this because we want to still come out as an African giant producing chocolate for the whole of the African continent. Our target is to take over the whole of Africa. We're presently in Togo, in Benin, parts of Nigeria, and we are also in Kenya and developing the South African market.
2: For the cocoa processing company, National Chocolate Week has grown from sweet bite to nationwide celebrations, showcasing pride, production, and Ghana's role in shaping Africa's chocolate future. Kwame Yankes reports for Joy Business.
1: Now, the Ghana Statistical Service says the current inflation rate accurately reflects economic conditions on the ground. This follows concerns over the sharp decline in inflation from over 20% last year to 3.8% in January, with some observers questioning the credibility of the figures. However, speaking on PM Express Business Edition, government statistician Dr. Alhassan Idrisu maintained that the data reflects actual market developments.
4: Only one body in Ghana, which is the Ghana Statistical Service, that goes around all these markets in all these regions, in all these outlets to collect the prices. So, all other things being equal, an individual or a body that has not done this exercise cannot claim to have data which is better than the data the Ghana Statistical, especially when the Ghana Statistical Service is observing all the ethical standards. I just walked you through the processes, you know, we use to collect the data and all that. I don't know if you get the point.
5: I get it.
4: Exactly. So I think there's a lot of illusion, and we should take our time to understand, you know, how inflation is interpreted. You know, let me give you another example. Do you know that sometimes somebody's cost of living has worsened?
1: Yeah.
4: And because the cost of living has worsened, and you say, oh, inflation has come down. I say, how? But inflation has come down. So, but my cost of, you say inflation has come down, but my cost of living has worsened. Yeah. So your numbers are not right. So I tell that person that, look, inflation is not cost of living. Inflation is just one of the things that goes into the computation of cost of living. There are many other things.
1: Turning to other news, MTN Ghana has reinforced its commitment to climate action by donating to the Ministry of Climate Change and Sustainability while pledging deeper collaboration to support the establishment of a proposed climate and sustainability hub in Ghana. Here's more.
6: MTN Ghana has honored its earlier pledge to support the Ministry of Climate Change and Sustainability with donations including computers, projectors and other equipment in a bid to reinforce its commitment to sustainability. During the visit, Minister of State for Climate Change and Sustainability, Seydou Issifou, disclosed plans to establish a climate and sustainability hub to drive climate action in Ghana and the SAP region.
7: We have to have a national coordinating body. So we're saying that let's have a hub, climate and sustainability hub. That hub is supposed to drive climate action in Ghana, building capacity, opening the doors for research, you know, opening the doors for, you know, capacity building, so that we can have a one-stop center of excellence for climate action in Ghana. And the vision is that we look at that hub to not to serve Ghana alone. We're looking at it to be able to serve the sub-region.
6: He also invited MTN to second a technical expert to the ministry's team to strengthen knowledge sharing between the public and private sectors.
7: So what we did in this office was to establish this technical working group made up of representations from all ministries, and we meet once every month. And that also gave me the opportunity to understand the sectoral initiatives that are being taken by these ministries, sensitive ministries. I want to use this opportunity to throw a challenge to you to nominate a representative to be in this technical working committee. And that gives us an opportunity for you to also tell us what you are doing as an institution.
6: Chief Corporate Services and Sustainability Officer of MTN Ghana, Ajwa Wiafe, welcomed the invitation and reaffirmed MTN's readiness to continuously support the ministry's sustainability efforts.
8: This is a new ministry, but we really do appreciate that the work that they are doing and what how they have started, and even the vision that the minister has for this ministry. We know that the work is big, and he needs all the support. And so for us to be invited to share our knowledge and also to learn from what is being done here, I think is something that we really do appreciate and something that we'll take up and see how we can also give our best to be able to support the work that they do to ensure that they are successful.
6: The partnership highlights the growing collaboration between government and the private sector in advancing Ghana's climate agenda.
1: All right, you're watching The Marketplace. Coming up, a lighter conversation on show business. Don't go anywhere. And welcome back. So Africa produces some of the most culturally influential creatives in the world. Yet beyond a small group of global stars, thousands of musicians, filmmakers, designers, and writers struggle to earn stable incomes from their craft. Today on Show Business, we are interrogating how to build a strong creative middle class. Professionals who may not be famous that can earn sustainable livelihoods from creativity. Joining me is culture journalist and creative economy analyst Kenneth Auchedako. Great to have you
5: this afternoon.
1: So what exactly is a middle class? Why is it important?
5: So imagine one artist, for instance, or an actor who maybe goes in, may, people may not have known about, and then starts in, for instance, their first movie role, and essentially, or automatically, they go viral. Everyone is talking about this particular actor everywhere. Mm-hmm. That one person is a superstar, but many people do not consider the dozens or hundreds of working professionals who were in the background working to ensure that that specific person was ready for that limelight moment. So even though that individual may be celebrated in that moment, the people around him, like the screenwriters, the casting directors, the movie directors, the fashion stylists who were also contributing to that person's fame, are the people that we consider as the creative middle class. So these are people that have those individual, you know, talents as their profession. They have families to feed, they have rent to pay. They also employ people who also work under them to ensure that people such as this individual also have, you know, that same readiness when the market comes for them and they get viral. So we, you notice that no, you know, sustainable creative industry can really be sustained without the efforts of these individuals. So it's important that we recognize some of these people and also resource them to ensure that they're able to contribute to making some of these global stars that go viral.
1: Why is this layer so thin across Africa's creative industries?
5: So in Africa, for instance, we sort of reward visibility and virality. So it makes people not really recognize that some of these people are actually the framework that are behind these successes. Mm-hmm. And this is what makes it very difficult for people in these industries to get the recognition that they need. Elsewhere in the West, they are taken very seriously because it's understood that without their efforts, nothing that that one, you know, the face of that space will do that will be successful. They really need those people in their spaces. So it's unfortunate that they do not get that sort of recognition here. And some of the reasons are quite obvious because there's a lack of, you know, support system for those spaces. Because in Africa, for instance, some of these crafts are considered as hobbies. Mm-hmm. And so right from the jump, it is not seen as something serious, but it's taken very seriously elsewhere. And so that is why personalities in those spaces are earning from their work. For instance, when it comes to copyright issues, videographers, photographers, all of these people have to get that recognition to be able to earn income from whatever they create. So some of these people, when they are not recognized here, it makes it very, very difficult for them to make the sort of living that they have to be able to you know, live up to. When they look at their counterparts elsewhere, they feel like they are lagging behind, but there's opportunity in there as well.
1: So what practical steps or structures should be in place so that we go this middle layer?
5: So I think for me, there are three things. Access, the market is also another thing. And also, I mean, provision of grants, for instance. When I talk about access, you know that grants and funding are very key and pivotal in the space that the creative economy revolves around. People need money to be able to create some of the artworks that they create. They need money to be able to support the faces of the art that they put out there. So access to grants, access to low rates in terms of loans, and also access to studio facilities to be able to create some of these activities. When it comes to markets as well, you need to be able to be commissioned to be able to do some of these works. So brands, institutions, amongst others, should be able to reach out to those people.
1: If you can, why should governments and investors care about building this creative middle class?
5: It is important because over the past few weeks, we have noticed how much of an importance the culture and the art space is important to the economy and the GDP. We talked about, I mean, last year we've had conversations around this area as well. So I think government should really go in there, resource some of the professionals, and also commission them to be able to do some of their work, and also give them the necessary protection that they need in terms of copyrights, creating of infrastructure, and also providing them with spaces to make their work visible.
1: Thank you so much, Kenneth Auchedako there. I appreciate your time. Wanted to ask you about Bowers Day, but I won't. Money is on our website, myjoinline.com/business. Thanks for watching. Enjoy your weekend.
9: Hello, good afternoon, everyone. Welcome to the Marketplace. Coming up in this bulletin, Finance Minister Dr. Kassia Latuforsen engages cocoa processors on emergency value addition measures as he gets ready to announce major reforms for the sector. We'll be telling you the true picture of the cocoa sector, plus engage an economist on these developments. Also in this bulletin, production of goods and services for November 2025 slows to 4.2% of GDP.
10: Raw economic activity in Ghana was 4.2% higher in November 2025 than in the same month in the previous year.
9: Plus, we will be sharing your thoughts with the rest of the world on our Joy Business poll concerning Guterres' call for the outrightization of the VAT system. We have details of this and more coming your way all in a moment. Please stay. Thanks so much for your company. I am Pius Kojobaka. And to that big story we are learning for the day, the Finance Minister, Dr. Kassia Latuforsen, has finalized a meeting with cocoa processing companies as part of emergency measures to deal with the crisis facing the sector. The engagement was also part of efforts to explore some innovative ways to add value addition to the bean locally. Here is Finance Minister Dr. Latuforsen speaking at a meeting with the Trade, Agribusiness and Industry Minister, as well as the Chief Executive of Cocoa Board, Dr. Randy Abbey.
11: He delivered this afternoon at about 1:30 at the Ministry of Finance. We are using the morning to engage key stakeholders. And so this is the first of many meetings that we'll have today. And we have successfully engaged processors, cocoa processors, and just to ascertain from them their ability to be able to process cocoa locally to add value and create jobs and where possible create wealth also for our people. And so you can see the heavyweights with us today, their ability to be able to process significant amount of cocoa. The details will be delivered this afternoon as part of the cocoa sector reforms. Let me also use this opportunity to entreat you that government is going to roll out a comprehensive reform of the cocoa sector. The sector has survived this country for years, created jobs, and has done so. What has become more or less has always been our mainstay of the Ghanaian economy. But it's obvious that it's undergoing some challenges and it needs some reforms. And those reforms will be announced today. And I'm sure going forward, all of us will be happy to embrace the new cocoa sector. Thank you very much.
9: On her part, Trade, Agribusiness and Industry Minister Elizabeth Ofosu-Ejari expressed government's commitment to effectively deal with the challenges facing the cocoa sector.
12: And we are here to make sure that we talk to industry, know what their challenges are, and solve them so that they are able to process our cocoa right here in Ghana. Can you imagine what will happen to our employment front if 50% of our cocoa is produced right here and processed right here? I'm sure the answer is what you are thinking.
9: All right, let's have a broader conversation on the back of these cocoa stories. And we have been joined via Zoom by Professor Peter Kwoti, an economist, to help us appreciate the developments in the sector. Thank you so much, sir, for making time to join us here on the Marketplace. Your quick thoughts about the current challenges facing the cocoa sector.
13: Well, good afternoon to your discerning viewers and listeners. I think the systemic problem with the cocoa sector should have been addressed long ago if we have really planned and thought through carefully. We are not adding value, and we keep saying this all the time. We produce cocoa in its raw state and export. Meanwhile, we import equipment and other things that are more expensive, whose value keep going up all the time. So right from the onset, we are shortchanged ourselves. We haven't run cocoa board and cocoa sector like a business. I don't think we have done so in terms of even staffing, in terms of its operations, and then even the financing model. I don't think the financing model has been good. I keep asking all the time, why is it that we always have to borrow to purchase cocoa? Why shouldn't we have set up an endowment fund and annually contribute some money so that by 10 to 15 years, we would have such a backup to use to finance cocoa purchases? I think we have to go back to the drawing board and ensure that we address some of these teething problems. Cocoa roads. Why should cocoa board be constructing roads? Shouldn't it be, we have a whole ministry, roads and highways, in charge of that. I think we have to get back to business. It's unfortunate we are failing cocoa farmers. It's unfortunate we have this commodity that we are not taking advantage of. In these times when prices have gone so high, we should be celebrating. Farmers should be celebrating. This is not the time that farmers will be waiting to be paid.
9: Meaning that we could have avoided into this crisis, right?
13: Oh, very avoidable. I think it's avoidable. We have not managed the finances very well. And I'm not talking of current government. I mean, government, since we set up cocoa board, I don't think we have managed the cocoa sector so well. And we need to really sit up and ensure that there's value for money, there's value addition. When you add value, the revenue that comes becomes so huge that you're able to pay farmers very well. You're able to develop your infrastructure and invest into research and innovation. Unfortunately, we are not adding value. The same raw beans that we export, and even what we get, we are not using. By now, we should not be borrowing to finance cocoa purchases. We should have a buffer, we should have an endowment fund. We should have something that we always fall on to finance cocoa purchases.
9: What do you make of some of the issues that the finance minister will highlight in the major reforms that will be announced in the next couple of minutes? 1:30, we are learning.
13: Well, I think if we had the finance minister hint at it, saying there's going to be processing, and that would be great. As we engage companies, and the Minister for Trade and Industry and Agribusiness has also hinted at it, processing is key. So we need to engage. And I'm sure we'll get private companies, foreign or local, joint partnership, come on board and process our cocoa. But again, the financing model. Let's look at the financing model again. Let's set up a fund where we can contribute to, government can contribute into this cocoa fund and ensure that we don't always have to borrow to finance cocoa purchases or invest in the cocoa sector.
9: But I've heard some argue that, well, these measures are coming too late. Your thoughts?
13: Yes, I think so. We're better late than never. But I think we could have done this long, long, long ago during the boom period, during the heydays of the cocoa farming era. We know cocoa. I mean, we've been to cocoa growing areas. I have lived in Sunyani, Brongafo region. I've seen cocoa farming struggle. I've seen cocoa farms. I've seen their livelihood, etc. And looking at the revenue we generate from cocoa, we shouldn't have waited up to this point where farmers cannot be paid. Their livelihoods are threatened. Their families are threatened. So we should not waste time on this.
9: And what do you foresee happening on the economy largely by way of impact as a result of this crisis?
13: Well, I'm happy the Minister of Finance is stepping in quickly. Government, Cabinet has discussed the way forward. If we delay, it's going to affect our reputation internationally. It's going to affect farmers. Farmers will be, there'll be this incentive for them to continue to invest in cocoa farming. What they're going to do is either they smuggle or they sell their cocoa farms to illegal miners and get quick cash. I don't think that is what we want. They can cut down their cocoa trees, burn them, and invest their land into something else. I don't think we want to encourage this. To the international community, to the buyers of our cocoa products, if they know that they have bought cocoa or they are buying cocoa, yet the farmer who produced that cocoa has not been paid, morally and their conscience will not be right. It's been going to affect the demand for our cocoa. So we need to sit carefully and ensure that this doesn't happen again.
9: And ultimately, we are envisaging that these sweeping reforms the finance minister is set to announce would bring some clarity and sanity in the sector. How optimistic are you?
13: No, I'm quite optimistic. I mean, given that even cabinet has met over, it tells you how significant and how dire the situation is. So I'm very optimistic, and I believe government is going to do it, because it's a huge reputational damage to the government, and I don't think with a reset agenda, government will sit down and allow this to happen. So I am very positive that in the coming few weeks, this will be resolved.
9: Professor Kwate, kindly hold on for me as we take the next story, which happens to be the GDP numbers by way of release from the Ghana Statistical Service. And we are learning that the provisional figures released by GDP for the month of November slows to 4.2% compared to 7.1% in the same period 2024. The services sector was the biggest contributor to aggregate production of goods and services, recording growth of 6.7%. Now, on the contrary, the industry sector growth slowed sharply 0.4% compared to 6.2% in the same period of 2024. Government statistician Dr. Alhassan Idrisu cited the decline in oil and gas industry as a strong reason for the decline in the industry's declined growth.
10: Monthly indicator of economic growth index for November 2025 is 122.7, up from 117.7 recorded in November 2024. What does this mean? It means that overall economic activity in Ghana was 4.2% higher in November 2025 than in the same month in the previous year. This 4.2% is what we call the growth rate from the MEC index. In plain language, Ghana produced 4.2% more goods and services in November 2025 than it did 1 year earlier. It is important to note that the MEC is not seasonally adjusted, since we don't yet have a longer series to enable de-seasonalization. The agriculture sector recorded a growth rate of 4.1% in November 2025, compared to a growth rate of 3.8% in November 2024. The agriculture sector contributed 32.4% to the overall growth rate of 4.2% recorded in November 2025. The improvement in growth in agriculture actually is reflecting stronger performance in fisheries and crop production. Agriculture, as we know, is naturally seasonal, but the data shows a steady upward trend over the past 2 years. This tells us that the sector remains resilient and continues to support food supply and rural incomes. Let's turn to industry. The picture is more subdued when we look at the performance in the industrial sector. Industry grew by 0.4% in November 2025, contributing 2.5% to the overall growth of 4.2% in November 2025. This is a slowdown, especially if you compare it to the 6.2% growth recorded in November 2024.
9: Dr. Alhassan Idrisu is the government statistician. Professor Peter Kwate, I hope I have you on. Your quick thoughts about the November GDP numbers slowing to 4.2% driven by the services sector.
13: Yes, well, we are growing, but not at a level that one would have expected. I think we should be growing at 5% or even higher than that if we really want to significantly affect poverty. But these are monthly figures, as the government statistician indicated. They are not seasonally adjusted, so we have to interpret them with some bit of caution. But what I like about this is that we are now having monthly GDP figures, and that is good. We need to develop that so that we can be at par with other advanced countries. It is rather unfortunate that industry is not growing as much as what we have expected. The 2.5% growth, I think we could do a bit better than that. Not services. What the kind of services we are seeing are not high volume services. And we need to grow agriculture and industry. Those are the two critical sectors where we find most jobs. If we want to reduce unemployment, then we have to target these two sectors so that we can get them to grow as fast as possible
9: And talking about focusing on agriculture and industry, like the statistician mentioned, agriculture is seasonal, so more or less you can say it's expected. But for the industry sector, what specifically do you think must give to improve the sector?
13: Well, industry, I think you spoke about the oil and gas sector. We should diversify. Manufacturing should be where the focus should also be. Targeting manufacturing industries, ensuring that they get access to cheaper credit, they get access to, you know, other enablers, so the manufacturing sector can grow. Even with agriculture, how we say it's seasonal. It shouldn't be seasonal. In this times of modern technology, we should be doing more irrigated agriculture, commercial agriculture. So we shouldn't be looking at seasons. Mm. And we should also be storing and processing. So this idea of having seasonal production, when the weather is good, then there's bumper harvest. It's about time we move away from that. There's greenhouse technology where we can be producing year round. And that should be the way forward.
9: Professor Peter Kwesi, thank you so much for your time here on The Marketplace. I'm grateful having you on. All right, so we want to stay a while longer on the economy, this time around about cocoa, because we need to know the true state of Ghana's cocoa sector. My colleague Winston Taki joins me in studio with some data on that. And Winston, glad you could make time to join us here on The Marketplace. Now, tell us, what is the true state of Ghana's cocoa sector?
14: You know, today we got data determining the GDP state, and it tells you that there's contraction in the crude oil sector. It tells you that we have to prioritize our major commodity in terms of earnings, in terms of foreign exchange earnings. Cocoa is one sector we can play with. But the current trend tells you that there's so much focus on how to ensure the price and benefit Ghana. But at the moment, in the global stage, cocoa, at the moment, these are the key challenges confronting the sector. We have 530,000 bags. Bags without buyers, over 50,000, and bags yet to be cultivated, basically tells you that we have so much to do in the sector. And this time round, the financing model has been a key challenge for quite some time now. Already, we are away with a syndicated loan. Now we are having an off-taking finance in which the CEO of Cocoa Board says is now being handled. And this has brought a key challenge in the near term, calling for an emergency meeting by the finance minister. He met with the processes last year. This week, we had a conversation trying to prioritize where we can diversify our options in terms of benefiting the farmer, benefiting the industry and the sector, making sure that we don't lose out on not just Cote d'Ivoire, but many other countries like Nigeria, Mauritius, countries that are now prioritizing cocoa. But the key challenge now is that the farm gate government promised is $5,272. However, the global price has fallen to $3,944.
9: The shortfall
14: is basically $1,324. This is the challenge that the government is facing. Remember when the CD began appreciating, one key challenge the CEO of Cocoa Board kept saying is that he called Atto Force and personally saying it should slow down with the appreciation. All the other cities were benefiting, but this was a promised terrain, and that is the major challenge that faced the cocoa sector. If you look at the trend in terms of the cocoa prices, dynamics, we started dynamics. It was as high as $10,116 then, and it appeared to be falling gradually to $7,000, rose to $11,141, and now far below the average, which is basically $3,444. So these are the challenges facing the sector in the interim.
9: All right, thank you very much, Winston Taki, and I'm glad you could make time to join us here on Business, The Marketplace, and we are grateful for having you on. We shall be following up. And of course, our man, James Ishen, is at the Ministry of Finance to bring us up to speed with our very latest development. And as and when we do have the feed, we shall cross over to James Ishen. But finally, before we wrap up the bulletin, the Ghana Union of Traders Association has issued a blistering ultimatum to the government and the Ghana Revenue Authority demanding an immediate suspension and review of the VAT Act 151. Addressing a press conference on Wednesday, Guta warned that the current implementation of the act is stifling the trading community and could lead to widespread industrial action if their grievances are not addressed. Joining me on the Joy Business Poll is my colleague, Isaac Atasenyako, to tell us what people are saying. Ike, thank you so much for joining me on The Marketplace.
15: Always, Pius. Mm. Now, before I jump to the poll, what do you make of this particular VAT reform, the 1151? What do you make of it? Should we scrap it? Should we keep it? Traders say we should scrap it, suspend it for now because the 20% is too high for them. What do you make
9: of it? But really, wasn't any consultation done? That's my first question.
15: Well, the traders say that the consultation never came off as planned with the Ghana Revenue Authority. And so they were looking forward to see something, a meeting or a series of meetings with them, but that never came off. Before they realized, they had been slapped with a 20%. And so, yeah, we decided to hit social media and then ask. Guta is demanding the suspension of the VAT Act 1151, which mandates 20% VAT and a return to the flat rate system. Whose side are you on? So here on X, you realize that bring back flat rate VAT, support new VAT system, tax system needs a review. You realize that a lot of people voted for the new VAT on system. X. Also on Facebook, same thing. Support the new VAT system is what a lot of people are calling for. But it's interesting, if you go through the comments, Sami Echampon says, this is the reason why Dr. Baumia pledged a flat rate system. This would have made traders better off this coming 7th January. Da, da, da. You want to take this, Pius?
9: Yeah, only the poor will pay. Interesting.
15: Salisu Awal says that these traders are extremely greedy. If you refuse to reduce the price of goods in the market and expect a better tax regime, who should expect a better tax regime for you? But this one on X, he decided to use Grok to tell Grok to, you know, explain what the whole situation is about before going to his conclusion. His conclusion is that so then the old system is better, saying the flat rate system is better, Pius.
9: All right, thank you very much, Isaac Atasenyaku, for today's edition of the Joy Business Poll. And that's it for the marketplace for today. I am Pius Kujubaka, always a delight serving you. Let's connect at 5 p.m. with Business Life.
16: We are live from our studios here in Kokomium Lane, Accra. This is Joy News, and welcome to Ghana's leading business analysis show, Beyond the Numbers.
17: Well, less than 3 hours to the close of trade, we check the pulse of the markets, bringing you updates on deals and key headlines shaping your business day.
16: We move straight into our market headlines, starting from the Jubilee House, where President Mahama is expected to hold an emergency cabinet meeting on the cocoa sector crisis, as Joy News research estimates that an amount owed to the farmers and licensed buyers could be as high as $1 billion, between 50,000 and 70,000 tons of beans remain unsold.
17: Well, with the big story, the stain on cocoa futures prices for the commodity is expected to drop further as markets, you know, begins to act on excess supply beans in Ghana and its neighbor, the Ivory Coast.
16: Indeed, Kofi. Now let's shift to the equities market, where the Bank of Ghana is encouraging more banks to list on the capital markets to improve governance and transparency. With pension fund assets now above 100 billion Ghana cedis, the central bank says this growing pool of long-term domestic capital can take up equity stakes in banks, helping to reduce dependence on concentrated and foreign-dominated ownership.
17: From equities wasting, let's head to the fixed income space, where the secondary bond market activity softened over the week, with turnover declining 38.3% week on week to about 3.94 billion cedis. Investors opted for the short-term end of the market and accounting for 68.8% of the activities at weighted average yield of 14.25%. The long end participation remained limited, more than 3 years after the domestic debt exchange program, with Data Bank Research expecting trading activities to remain soft this week.
16: Now to South Africa, where Ghana's Minister for Lands and Natural Resources, Emmanuel Amakofibua, has held talks with the Africa Finance Corporation on mobilizing capital to fast-track mineral development projects. The move comes as Africa's leading gold producer looks to capture more value from its natural resources, even as irresponsible mining continues to pollute water bodies and degrade forests, raising concerns among major top buyers over the traceability of its refined gold.
17: And now to the City Watch, where we check the pulse of the local currency to the US dollar as the market opens, with dollar going for 10 cedis 99 pesos, with year-to-date depreciation inching towards 5%.
16: Now stay with us as we bring you the latest update from the equities and fixed market and income space, as well as key developments in Parliament, where key bills involving billions of cedis were signed yesterday. This is Beyond the Numbers.
17: You're welcome back to Beyond the Numbers. And now time for our markets watch. And definitely Grace Monanyun from Data Bank Research Winston has joined us. And it's good to test the pulse of the market because we know what is happening. Grace, we want to start from the top gainers. I mean, trading has begun less than 3 hours. We are supposed to close the market. Who are the top gainers and what can you actually report from the market today?
18: For having me on the show. As time is, we currently see Ecobank Ghana leading the gainers chart, trading at 31 cedis 50 pesos as it stands now. We also have Standard Chartered Bank following up shortly with a 3 peso gain, currently trading at 89.30 pesos. We also have Power Bank following with a 1 peso gain, MTN as well, with a 1 peso gain, all closing at 4.40 pesos.
17: So let's understand. I mean, why are investors opting for these shares? What is the unique story around this, companies that you just mentioned?
18: Right, we are currently waiting on financials from these companies, especially MTN Ghana. We know how investors are keen on the numbers when it comes to their financial results. So investors are looking out for strong numbers. And, you know, usually when they release their numbers, right after share prices go up. So investors try to lock in right now before any post external gains and post financial results gains coming.
14: That have not right quite in the first few hours of today.
18: Sorry, can you take that again?
14: The laggards, the key laggards for today.
18: Right. We currently have no laggards on the market. I mean, there are a lot of bids outstanding for Guinness Ghana Breweries. Investors are looking forward to buy the counter. Just that we have a trader looking to sell at 9.29 cedis, which is way beyond market price of 8.45 cedis. But we've seen investors also raise up their bids from 8.45 cedis, which is market price, to somewhere 8.47 cedis, trying to meet up with the offer on the market. So should trade matches, I mean, we'll likely see some increase in share price from Guinness Ghana as well. But currently, we do not have any laggard in the market.
17: Beautiful story, no laggards, Winston. But yes, we want to understand the weight of the market at the moment. What is the index looking at? We understand that it's being driven by the financial sector. What can you tell us?
18: Yes, that is right. And most likely, financial stocks are banking stocks and as well as the insurance companies, mm-hmm, composed of SIC Insurance and then EGL, which is the Enterprise Group. There are lots of offers and bids for SIC as it stand now, and also interest around the banking counters. Yes, leading the index to trade fairly stable on the markets in these few days.
14: What do you basically make of the various, just certain investor sentiment going into the close of today's market?
18: Yeah, looking at what is trading, we expect investor sentiment to continue in a positive way. So investors continue to bid for higher prices on the market because interests are really on the high. Liquidity is on the high as well, with investors moving away a bit from the trading market, looking at the yield compression on that front. So investors are currently interested in the equities markets, which we expect to continue until the close of the year. We do not anticipate any laggard as it stands now.
14: At the moment, how would you measure the level of risks involved in price in investing on the stock market, especially for someone who is watching for the first time, following this quite thriving performance of various stocks on the market?
18: Yeah, I mean, stock market is very volatile. You don't know how investors will react to share price movements. An investor may feel their stock is up to a certain level where they can take profits. So they come in to take profits, and that may hurt the share price on the market. But all in all, investors currently are looking to buy on the market, which is diversify across the counters listed in the exchange, which should help the entire market perform well at the end of the day. But like I said, you don't know how an investor will behave towards a share price increase or not.
17: Grace, final destination, the fixed income market. How are bonds performing?
18: Right, trading is not really strong as we are seeing in terms of comparing to last week's trade, but we believe that it might pick up within the course of the week to trade higher. But like we said, we do not see much activity on the secondary bond market, even though investors are looking towards the shorter term of the bill, the yield curve, which is a treasury, currently dominating the trading on the front. So we do not anticipate a lot of trade on the bonds markets as it stands now.
17: Markets, are we expecting it to recover after the DDEP?
18: Most likely. I mean, investors are looking up to clarity on the government's intent to come to the markets somewhere second quarter of the year, which visibility is not yet seen. So most investors are playing wait-and-see approach to what happens. And then looking at the fact that yields are compressing on the treasury and bond in terms of the treasury market, which is a short-term curve, investors may want to be careful as to how they trade from now until the time government obtains, I mean, government gives out clarity to as to whether they're coming to the market or not.
17: Bank Research, we are very grateful for joining us here on Beyond the Numbers. Straight, we go to James Kwesi-Abegi, who has been monitoring the development in Parliament for us. Yesterday, we understand that two key bills were passed involving huge sums of money and great. I mean, James will join us with details. James, can you hear us? Hello, James.
19: Hello.
17: Can you hear me?
19: Yes.
17: James, can you hear us? You're live. Can you hear us?
19: Yes. Isaac, I can hear you.
17: Absolutely. We want you to take us through what happened in Parliament yesterday. We understand two big bills were actually passed involving huge sums of money. What can you report?
19: Isaac, thank you. So yesterday, Parliament approved over 12 billion Ghana cedis for two key institutions in the health sector, the Ghana Medical Trust Fund, popularly known as the Mahama Care, as well as the National Health Insurance Fund, which are the managers for the National Health Insurance Scheme, all of which is under the National Health Authority. Now, the first one which was approved was the Ghana Medical Trust Fund. A total of 2.9 billion Ghana cedis was approved for the Ghana Medical Trust Fund. And before this approval, the committee, for instance, if you look at the orders of Parliament, some of these bills are expected to be approved by a committee of a whole. Mm. So what usually happens is that when these institutions present their, their bills to Parliament or their budget to Parliament through the mother agency, which is either the finance or the health ministry, when it comes to Parliament, the committee responsible sits on it. They look at the budget and then they approve which one they think through the finance ministry, take on which one they think the budgets of the country can afford. The committee prepares its report and then it is now brought to the floor of Parliament. But for some of these subsidiary approvals that are done after the entire budget is approved, they are done through what we call the committee of a whole approval, which means that the entire of Parliament is dissolved into one committee, both the majority, the minority, as well as the speakership, which is chaired by the Speaker of Parliament. But yesterday, the first Deputy Speaker, Bernard Ahiafo, is the one who actually chaired this particular meeting. And they went into this closed-door meeting for over 1 hour, where the agency in charge and the committee chair in charge would take the entire of Parliament through all of the allocations and the appropriations. When any of the sides have any objection or concern, they raise it. They address all of this. The rules of Parliament are usually relaxed, which becomes a sort of an informal conversation between all of the parties. They did all of this, and then they now reconvene into the public proceedings. And when it came back, the majority chief whip, Roxy Nelson, the Apamokpo, then indicated to Speaker what has been agreed on by the committee of a whole, where he indicated that, in fact, when you take the National Health Insurance Levy, which had some 9.2 billion Ghana cedis, the initial figure was more than the 9.2 billion Ghana cedis.
17: Yeah.
19: Then Roxy Nelson, the Apamokpo, indicated to the First Deputy Speaker, Bernard Ahiafo, that the figure after the meeting had changed, and so he should take note of that. And table office should also take note of that.
17: So James, if I could come in.
19: The initial figure was, but the indication we get is that the figure had come down. So it came down to that 9.2 billion Ghana cedis, which the speaker put the question, the entire parliament gave a yea to it, and then these two separate appropriations were approved by parliament yesterday. 9.2 Great. Billion Ghana cedis for the National Health Insurance Levy, and then 2.9 billion Ghana cedis for the Mahama Care.
14: Thank you very much, James Agweji, for
17: but
14: giving us
17: sums
14: this
17: of money involved there,
14: very
17: more
14: necessary.
17: Than 4 billion. James, thank you very much for that report.
14: Now we go to the presidency, where the president initially gave a declaration, basically an instruction to the lands minister to ensure basically the challenges confronting the cocoa sector are addressed. So we are going straight there to speak to Maxwell Agbagba, who is there to give us insight on the meeting ongoing right now. Maxwell, what can you report?
17: Hello, Maxwell. Can you hear us?
20: Meeting is underway, and we can report that the governor of the Bank of Ghana is in that meeting. The finance minister, who is a cabinet minister, is also in that meeting. We know that the boss of Cocoa Board himself, Randy Abe, is also in that meeting. He arrived here about 3 hours ago. He was one of the first people who arrived here at the presidency, the Jubilee House. And that was expected because this whole issue borders and is happening within his sector. So you'd expect that he'd be one of the first people to arrive here. So he's also in there. The trades minister is also in that cabinet meeting. We saw the education minister as well. Interior Minister Muntaka Mubarak is also in that meeting. All of them, we know, are cabinet ministers. All of them are in there with the, you know, contributing to the deliberations going on there in the cabinet boardroom. Now, in the past 30 minutes or one hour ago, we received confirmation that there will be a briefing on the outcome of that emergency meeting that is underway. So, hopefully, within the next 1 hour or 2 hours, depending

0: these and the farmers, and can get assurances. Cocoa Board can get a contract with these LBC that supply this amount of beans to us and all of that. So you do not really need syndication before you can go and forward sale. So I think the argument is a bit flawed, unless there are some nuances that are hidden from the public that we don't understand. But then you certainly don't need syndication before you can forward sale.
1: Well, Winston, we need to look at government's willingness to pay shortfalls, right? Because at the moment, it looks like the only way out of the equation is for government to say that, well, we've taken a decision. Whatever will come out of this equation, we will decide to pay for the shortfall. Because once you look at these figures, Cocoa Board has priced the farm gate price at 5,272. Current markets around, this morning I checked, 3,800 or 3,700, looking at where you are, maybe London or New York. It simply means that per every ton you sell, you are in poor position to actually lose about $1,328 as a loss. If you look at the total amount, which is currently a stockpile not being sold at the moment, the loss is ranging between $64 million, about over $180 million. This converted to cedis is about, let's say, close to about 2 billion cedis that government must find to pay for the shortfalls alone, not the total amount owed, right? Let's look at the willingness of government to pay for the shortfall, because if government had that willingness, I'm not sure we would have come to this point at the moment. Because already, there is a shortfall from the gold space, $214 million coming from the domestic gold purchase program, which gold for reserve and all of that. And we understand the Bank of Ghana is saying that transfer that amount of money onto the government's, you know, budget for them to pay. That's close to about $2 billion in CDs for government to pay at the moment. Would you say that is the main reason why government's a bit reluctant? Because looking at their revenues, last year we missed about 30% or 28%. This year, there's high likelihood that we might even miss again. Shortfalls expected to pay in the gold sector. Could this be the main reason why the cocoa space is suffering at the moment?
2: You know, for quite some time now, we kept analysing and kept advising government to consolidate the gains. Consolidating the gains means that they have to put structures to mitigate certain shortfalls. Mm. And these shocks are what we're experiencing now. So all the projections that government has made for the year and the review in 2026 budget, these are facts that will challenge whether they'll be able to manage their finances well and to close the fiscal gap. So fiscal management is quite critical. We've seen this, it's important and it's good that the challenges confronting Cocoa Board is out now. Being an enabling example for gold board, basically, because they are basically running
1: pure example for Cocoa Board. Yeah.
2: Exactly, because they are saying they are buying your gold at this price. Mm-hmm. When international prices also dwindle, it will certainly be the same format, same structure, but the difference is that this has already gone through its surgery, and we are diagnosing different challenges that are confronting the cocoa sector itself. One thing that is quite important that the government need to consider in the sector is how we've been able to manage they're managed by the syndicated loans. For instance, we keep hearing a lot of free fertilizer for cocoa farmers. We keep hearing a lot of free seedling for cocoa farmers. And this happened for several years. And instances where cocoa fertilizers were kept in storehouses without reaching to the farmers, smuggling on all that asset that were meant to be used for cocoa sector, basically have not been quite done efficiently. And that reflected in the output. Sometimes, some years, you see a lot of attention on the cocoa investment. Later on, you have farmers smuggling key issues because prices change. But government has already invested from monies that they got from the syndicated loans. So there's always challenges on how monies are traced in the cocoa sector. Okay. Sometimes the cocoa syndicated loans were taken, and so it's most of them are just going to use to support the dollars, because you record instances where the syndicated loan comes, then we say the city is stabilized, because you always need them to stabilize the city, those some few years back. And that were the options we kept looking for. So until the syndicated loans were cut off, that's when we got to realize the real temperature of the economy. These are all good signals we'll be following for it too.
1: Well, we need to look at access to alternative financing. Well, at the moment, I'm looking at the options available to Cocoa Board. I'm like, where can Cocoa Board actually get the money? Because Cocoa Board, some years to come, if they had encountered this problem, let's say 2 or 5 years ago, they would have said that, okay, let's float cocoa bills and get money. Or let's actually go to the international capital market and possibly, with good books, get money. At the moment, Cocoa Board, as those who bought cocoa bills, remember the story of...
2: Yeah.
1: Exactly.

0: people bought cocoa
1: restructuring
0: bills.
1: That happened.
0: Restructuring, haircuts, yeah. Massive haircuts. And so because of that, Cocoa Board cannot come and tell any investor that come and buy my bonds.
2: And even your government has not re-entered the bond market.
0: Exactly. Government itself is... Yeah. So that option is no more. If we had access to the bond market, Cocoa Board could have come in to say that let's float some cocoa bills, get money. Look at the international space. We're still under an IMF program. Government cannot borrow beyond a certain limit unless maybe they do some bilateral arrangement. Even with that, there's some restriction there. Would you say that this is one big hurdle that's also affecting Cocoa Board? Because we know that funding sources will be discussed today. How are we going to look at it? Because no more cocoa bills, capital markets capped. Are we going to fall on the local banks again?
2: Well, I think we're already making some windfalls from gold.
0: Mm.
2: So if the government wants, they can actually use the windfalls we're getting from gold to support the sector. Again, remember when the CDI appreciated sharply?
0: Yeah.
2: We projected that the amount you need to service your debts has come down a bit. So the government made some savings from debt servicing. You can use that savings to support the cocoa sector in this moment.
0: Mm.
2: But then it's more about sustainability, because for the short term, you can find a solution. Government can always move money around and then support the cocoa board in this situation. But for the long term, if you look at the graph since May 2025, it's been coming down.
0: Yeah.
2: Projections are if supply should remain the way it is, the price of cocoa on the market should remain almost where it is, or if not, go down further.
0: Yeah.
2: So we have to understand it from a long-term point of view. Winston spoke about the fact that we need to do more value addition in-house. Once you do more value addition, we can retain it and then, you know, get more from the little we export. Or the government can also decide that, okay, we're not going to sell anymore, we're going to keep our beans. Once you decide to keep your beans, you are short in the market, and then in there you can get some.
0: You can create some price hikes.
2: Beans.
0: You know.
2: And then remember, Ghana and Cote d'Ivoire, we supply about 60% of the world beans. If Ghana and Cote d'Ivoire decide to lock heads together and then come up with some arrangement, we can reduce supply of cocoa on the market, and then again support the farmers in this situation. So there are some options for the short term, but we need more long-term solutions. I just want to end on this. So the long-term solution is cut the farm gate price.
1: Because you know that,
0: really?
1: Yeah. You know the interesting thing? One thing that is happening now, which is quite visible, the European countries, most of the cocoa manufacturers are cutting down and are getting other options instead of cocoa to make their chocolates. And that is a very interesting one. Some of them are also cutting down export, especially how much it costs to transport the beans to the African continent. So they are looking for Asian and other places to get their cocoa. All these are factors that are affecting cocoa prices. Nonetheless, the quality and the amount in terms of they sustaining their manufacturing all relies on Africa.
2: Yeah.
1: So if we are not prioritized, as Caleb said, we are likely to fall out. But the difference is our grinding. If we're able to grind enough of our beans, we will triple the value we export outside. If we just grind, just grinding.
0: Mm.
1: Let's start from grinding. Even processing, if it's processing is a challenge, let's grind. If we're able to grind it into powder form, we can keep it at the port for longer term period. Even until prices are stable, then export it at the higher places.
0: You know my biggest worry? Yeah. It's not even what is happening now.
1: Yeah.
0: My biggest worry is the next season.
2: Yeah.
0: Because, you know, I come from a cocoa, you know, farming community. I mean, community, and then also a family, right?
1: Chocolate.
0: Now, my biggest worry is not even what is happening now, but what is going to happen next season, because the market is picking signals of excess supply in Ghana, excess supply in Ivory Coast, because whatever is happening in Ghana is the same thing happening in Ivory Coast. Farmers are not being paid. It's not just Ghana. It's Ivory Coast happening in Ivory Coast as well. Once this happens, the futures market will be expecting relatively higher supply. It means that they're going to set very, very low
1: price,
0: you know, futures market, price. It means that the next season, maybe Cocoa Board will have no option, or the producer price committee will have no option than to cut, just like Caleb said, the farm gate price. Because if the futures price is selling now, let's say it comes down to 2,000, you definitely can only price somewhere around 3,000 or 2,500. And with your CD currently around 10 and 11, just do that conversion. It means that you have to go to the farmer and tell the farmer the hard truth. Because sometimes, unfortunately, we play politics with the cocoa.
1: Thank you.
0: You know, story. Because I want us to look at this. People say that, well, maybe the cocoa body didn't really put into consideration the fact that they were outstanding, you know, rollovers. Nope. This was August 2025. The finance minister made it clear. and there were outstanding cocoa contracts, and they were going to add it to as part of the reason why they couldn't even increase the cocoa price to about the 4,000 or 6,000 that farmers were expecting. Let's even come to when we came to the market twice, even this planting season, because cocoa prices were increased twice. Yeah. Remember that somewhere October, the finance minister came and said that we are adding additional 400 cedis to every bag that you sell. And that, for me, in October, was at the point where I said, no, we possibly will be heading to a very wrong direction. We might have to find money to pay for shortfall, because the market was reading, responding to the supply. We were, on the other hand, increasing farm gate price. Very difficult for us, and we are facing that situation currently.
1: You know, take point six, which is very interesting. It says margin fees and rates to all other stakeholders, including cocoa board, remain unchanged. That tells you that these are all factors, that elements that affect the pricing. One thing you mentioned, which I quite second, is the fact that you can't keep politicizing a commodity.
0: Yeah.
1: Because when the commodity prices are going up, just as gold is going up, it can help the economy, boost the GDP, the overall outlook all looking good. The moment they fall, you must also take the backlash, basically. Because you can't say, remember the Farmers' Day celebration, cocoa farmers, and I was just asking what factors went into play, what are the considerations? Just as the numbers are telling, if you go through the numbers, it tells you that there are details behind those numbers, and that are cautions we need to take as a country going forward.
0: Now, Winston and Caleb, my question is, we are expecting it will come. How will Cocoa Board and Finance Ministry announce a lower than expected, or a lower than what we are currently having in terms of the farm gate price to farmers next season? Okay, will it be possible? Because, I mean, that will be a big, big, you know, headline in economic headlines, and even in the world of business. To reduce farm gate price, currently is around 3,000, 400 or above 3,000. To bring it to, let's say, 2,800, that would be some big news to communicate to cocoa farmers. And how they'll take it, I don't know.
2: Well, you know, they always say your hindsight is always 2020. So because we've come this far into the market, we can tell that, okay, cocoa board should have seen this coming. But then the thing is that we have to understand that cocoa board was set up to protect the farmer. That's why farmers sign on to the cocoa board model. You tell farmers that...
0: To pay the shortfall.
2: You tell farmers that we're going to protect you when prices come down. That's why usually they don't give you the full FOB price, because you have to keep some for cocoa board to support you later.
0: Exactly.
2: So this is the moment. You have to support the farmers. Some farmers rely on the... And most of Ghanaian farms are small-scale farmers. They don't have large-scale farms where they can take a hit. Most of them, they rely on just a couple of bags. So if you're going to cut the farm gate price at that level, it's going to affect farmers' health.
0: What has happened to the cocoa stabilization fund? There was supposed to be a fund like that to support farmers in times like this. I don't know what has happened to it. In 2017, 2018, when we had to sell light cocoa at the price of premium, government fell on that, paid some additional subsidies, and actually paid the money to farmers. It happened in 2017, 2018. We shouldn't forget. But the question is, that cocoa fund, that stabilization fund was set for some of this thing. What has happened to it, Winston?
1: I don't know. Basically, we need to just look at ice cocoa board to understand what's happening from that sector. But going forward, the European market has been watching Ghana, especially due to the rising conversation about Galamsey, its effect, water bodies around cocoa farms, full of mercury. And so the quality of cocoa now is being diagnosed. There are standards. Ghana's standard for testing our cocoa value has gone high. So we have to be careful. Galamsey is still surely a threat. Our recent analysis of Joy's story putting out tells you that indeed, when it comes to cocoa conversation, most of the farmers were lamenting they are likely to put out their lands for cocoa production, because they see gold doing good, because they are standing between two amazing minerals, commodities, gold, cocoa. Which option do you take? You've invested so much for years. You've seen the value of what gold can give within a short period of time. So they are forced to give away their farm lands for cocoa, even to the extent that this will have ripple effect on not just the cocoa communities, but on the environment, on our health, and as individuals. Water body is already being challenged. And I keep wondering why, for several years, government upon government, they kept burning some fines, they kept burning tractors. Every day they are burning something, but still, the people are still going there. What is happening? What is the real mystery? Who are those?
0: In our documentary, A Tax for Galamsey.
1: Yes, A Tax for Galamsey is coming.
0: In fact, Jacobu is one place that cocoa farming is really heavy there. So if you can imagine, if Galamsey is going on in Jacobu, definitely some cocoa farms would have to be sold for actually Galamsey site. And in fact, I would say that the only reason why some cocoa farmers are still holding on to their farms is because they want to pass it on as inheritance. And the holding structure of our cocoa farm, because sometimes it's actually equates to about 5 members of the family, so one person cannot just take a decision that they are going to sell it. That is the only thing saving us at the moment. But once the cocoa farms land from the 98-year-old woman or 75-year-old or the 68-year-old woman or man to his Gen Z son, who probably will be looking for a much higher returns,
1: yeah,
0: what happens to our cocoa farms?
1: We started to go and trade stock or go and even put it on Superbet or one of those platforms. But nonetheless, these are threats that are quite realistic for not just us as a nation, but as a global commodity market. We have been second. We were first before.
0: Yeah.
1: We lost our place, and still we are chasing the whole wagon. And that is a serious issue we need to keep discussing.
0: Final words.
2: I don't see the government reducing the funding price in this action because of the politics around it. And then if you listen to the Cocoa Board CEO, he says he wants to touch the bank's reserve ratio. We don't know how the banks will take this, whether the central bank governor is open to this. So it's more about a long-term sustainable financing. But in the short term, Cocoa Board needs to protect the farmer. Finance Ministry has the money somewhere. They can find the money. They're getting shortfalls. They're getting some windfalls from gold, debt service and all of that. So I think the government needs to find the money somewhere, protect farmers, let Cocoa Board do what they promised the farmers that they're going to do. And then the long term, maybe tap the cash reserve.
1: If you observe Acto Force's demeanor, he doesn't give anything for free.
2: Yeah.
1: So there has to be a give and take somewhere, basically.
0: Well, definitely farmers are watching, the LBCs are watching what is happening in cabinet. Whatever the case, cocoa farmers and LBCs are looking for solution to that over 10 billion CDs debt owed them. This has been Beyond the Numbers, and I did this with
1: Winston Taki,
2: Caleb Ziblin.
0: See you on Friday.
3: Thanks for staying with us, everyone. First up, dollar demand by businesses remains elevated on the foreign exchange market despite new data showing the country's reserves position reached record highs at the end of last year. The Flynn report highlights key industry developments and their impact on the city.
4: Auction results over the past 2 weeks revealed by Joy Business showed that demand has picked up again over the past 5 working days. This is coming after things slowed a little bit last week with regards to dollar demand. For some market watchers, it was the expectation that after the Bank of Ghana released the data on the country's reserve position, that should have influenced the market in terms of demand. For instance, last week, bids from businesses through the banks was pegged at more than $700 million. However, the Bank of Ghana only sold $260 million. The development has pushed the cedis rate of depreciation against the US dollar further from last month to 4.16% in the first week of this year. But the Bank of Ghana is insisting that this development should be seen as normal blips and expected. This is because in the first quarter of each year, these developments are expected. However, the assurance is that they will step up when needed through their market intermediation program.
3: Joining me on Zoom, Associate Professor of Finance at the Andrews University in the US, Williams Pepra. Good afternoon to you. Talk to us about the main factors behind the city's mixed performance in the interbank versus retail markets over the past fortnight.
5: Good afternoon to you, Daryl, and I hope you are doing very well. Let's remember, in the first quarter of every year, a lot of activities happen. So the first one is that most manufacturing companies and individual importers who ordered items on goods on credit within the fourth quarter of last year, most of their bills will be due for payment in the first quarter of this year. Then also the Chinese New Year, which is this year, so from February 17th and it ran to somewhere 21st, which is a holiday. So other importers who want to import items from China will also want to need a foreign currency and import so that they will not be out of stock. So you see that kind of pressure. And then the third element is that a lot of multinational companies also, after their performance in last year, will declare dividend and will repatriate their dividend out of the country. So the first quarter of every year is where you see that kind of pressures coming up.
3: Mm.
5: So the likes of MTN and the rest will have to repatriate money or foreign currency out of the country. And that kind of money volume is huge. There is also the trend that the central bank is now checking that whatever we are trying to import is backed by the correct or the right documents. So we know people will take advantage and say they are importing something, but indeed they are not really important. So these are some of the things that are happening. The good thing that we have seen from the forex market is that we are seeing a close margin or gap between the interbank market and then the forex market. So we call it the market is correcting itself. That gap is closing up. Whereas the interbank market rate is showing a depreciation, you've seen a trend that the forex market is appreciating, meaning that the gap is closing. Mm-hmm. So it's good because the central bank is now making forex available for importers. So they are not relying more on the forex market or the Abuchi people to provide the forex. So these are some of the three. But the main trade items that I've mentioned are the causes of the moving or the demand putting pressures on forex in the Q1 of 2026.
3: Yeah, you talk about the seasonal import demand. How significant is that in driving the depreciation of the cedi against the US dollar?
5: I mean, for the dollar, this is, well, in the past, it was very significant. But in 2026, once the central bank has a program, which now they announce how much foreign currency they are going to bring into the market for anyone who needs it to be able to buy, it reduces that kind of speculation and uncertainty. So expectations is now being managed because central bank is now telling us how much forex they want to bring into the market. As to actually if they will give that amount of money into the market is something to be looked at. We know that in Q1 has not really ended, but if they have been able to provide about 200 million and then out of a demand of 700, there is still room. I think they mentioned that they were going to bring about 1.3 billion US dollars in Q1. So Q1 is still not ended, which means that central bank is still prepared to bring the funds as and when it's needed to support import. So the pressure, in my perspective, will come down if central bank brings in more forex to support this kind of demand that we are seeing.
3: Well, speak of the central bank, they've got the international reserves at record level. So how can they be effective in managing currency volatility in the near term?
5: So they have to watch the demand as it's coming. And our balance of payment, we must make sure that at least we use it at the right time, at the right moment, in a situation like we all know, which the central bank have, we have the data to see that, yes, indeed, Q1, this is the time they need to pump more forex into the market. So this is when you use your balance of payment to be able to support your demand. And also, they must also check the exports. If there are some payment that must come in which is not yet received, they may have to follow it up immediately to make sure that we receive all our forex to be able to support these transactions.
3: Well, are you able to make any projections of the range at which you expect the cedi against the dollar over the next, let's say, 2 months? And what could influence the deviations?
5: I mean, the deviation is between 11.5 to 12.5. to a dollar, and that is going to be their range until anything changes.
3: And how should businesses and investors position themselves amid this currency fluctuation we're experiencing?
5: So businesses must plan very well. They must use forward trading if they anticipate that they have some bills to pay. Now all the banks understand forward trading, so they must also learn how to use forward trading to be able to hedge themselves against these volatilities in forex market. So these are some of the major strategies that they can use to hedge themselves. When they talk to their banks will now be able to place orders to be able to get the forex to come in. And in terms of their pricing as well, they should price in, even though they price into the future, they should price in such a way that they will not lose out because of the volatility in the exchange rate.
3: All right. Thank you so much. Associate Professor of Finance at the Andrews University in the U.S., Williams Pepathe.
5: Thank you very much.
3: I appreciate it. You're watching The Marketplace. We're taking a short break. We'll be right back. And welcome back to The Marketplace. Banks have justified the rationale behind the February reduction of the Ghana reference rate. Data from the Ghana Association of Banks shows that industry players lowered the rate by around 1.1 percentage points, bringing it to 14.58% this month. However, given current economic development, some businesses had anticipated a larger cut to the policy rate. I've been joined on Zoom for the exchange by Sheriff Gali, Chief Executive of the Ghana Chamber of Young Entrepreneurs, to discuss what this rate cut means for businesses. Good afternoon to you, Sheriff. So how are young entrepreneurs reacting to the 1.1 percentage point cut in the Ghana reference rate? Is it enough to ease borrowing costs for them?
6: So thank you very much, Dara. Can you hear me?
3: Loud and clear.
6: Am I loud and clear? All right. So apologies, I'm not at my usual convenient office space. Yes, but Daryl, the truth is that we welcome the reduction in the reference rate, but it's quite unfortunate that the reference is not connecting to the gains we have recorded so far, talking about inflation now hitting a single digit and even going further, and then monetary policy rate seeing a drastic reduction. We had expected that it would reflect same with the reference rate, of which we all know that the reference rate is what the bank benchmark their loaning price or price their loan against. So we would have expected that it comes down. But as it stands now, Daryl, some commercial banks are still doing up to 22% and upwards, which for us, it makes the whole ecosystem not look promising, because if there is some sort of economic gains, and there have been some steady progression in the monetary policy rate and all of that, and inflation, and yet the things that enable SMEs to go to market, which is one of the things that is lending cost, is not being reduced that much to reflect. It's worrisome. But however, you have to be grateful with the little you get. So that is the point. We are okay, but the 1.2 or so reduction is so very insignificant. We expected more. And after listening to the Association of Bankers, we actually engaged them. They have a lot of ideas or reasons why they have to still benchmark their loans at that higher rate. But you see, the problem is that, especially when it comes to the young people who own business, they are receiving this with a heavy blow. Because originally, we are talking about high cost of lending, which, whether rate was lower or higher, young people still had issues. The issues, not just with the rate alone. The issues has to deal with the fact that documentations, collaterals, and all of those things that play in the, a young person getting a funding, it becomes a problem. So yes, we appreciate the reduction, but we had wished it would be, it should have been more, and that it would be better.
3: All right, let's talk about expectations versus reality. Many businesses expected a bigger cut, but like you point out, the banks are saying there are other economic indicators. Do you buy that?
6: Daryl, you said the banks are...
3: I mean, the banks, their argument is that there are other economic indicators for which rates can go as low as we would expect it to.
6: Yes. So like I said, you see, the bankers are also business people. And as a leader of young entrepreneurs, I would not be so straight with what we do, only thinking about our young people, but not also thinking of the bank. So when you listen to the bank, the bankers association, all that they also laid out, that has to, yes, the reference rate can be lower, but we will still price our loan to ensure that we're able to cap the risk level, the cost of even administering a loan. All of these things come to play. But you see, Daryl, the point is that you have monetary policy rate that has reduced very drastically. Inflation has gone so down. Why are banks still keeping on the pricing so high, even given all that has to take, the risks, the loan risk calculation, the cost of giving the loans and all of that. This is what we do. And when we go to the market to complain about the fact that inflation has dropped and market women are still holding their prices high, and you see that even banks are doing the same thing. So we should tell a better story. We should be able to tell the ecosystem. And that's why somebody told me yesterday when we're arguing this on another media is that business people are our own enemies. You know, the person was right to say that because banks are giving you reasons why they can't just bring their pricing down when it comes to loan. And now government has said that, but we have easy. We are lending to you at this rate. Why don't you do that? But they are also telling you their reasons. So who would then reduce what? Then you expect my young entrepreneurs to say that go to market with your product and reduce their price. When, if they go to loan or go to get credit, their credit is not going to be reduced. So how do you expect a young entrepreneur who has an agreed product, who has the product in the market, to go and reduce their price? That's right. Why we so they also keep it there. So it's a whole system, a chain of issues that we need to be deliberate. We need to be honest with ourselves as a business ecosystem. Help the government. The government is trying. How do we also support the government? So, yes.
3: Yeah, so with the banks justifying a modest rate cut, I mean, let's talk about access to credit issues. Do you think young entrepreneurs are able to access loans easily, or are there still significant barriers?
6: So, like I said, there are so few issues where the young people are accessing loans. But I have to also give it up for some of the banks. We have seen banks, I may not be able to mention their name, but we've seen banks that have come out with tailored programs, facilities for young people. I have served on some of them. I have been engaging some of them. And you realize that they have tailored facilities for young people whereby they have taken away some of the requirements. But you see, it is not general, and it is just a temporary program. Most of them are even backed by MasterCard Foundation. You will know what I'm talking about. You understand? So it is not in the DNA of the bank to have a single out product for young people and young women, but rather because maybe MasterCard or another foundation is funding them, then they have a product, say this is for young people. The question is that after that, what next? I know a bank that has a product because I engage them. For young people that is at low at 9%. It has been happening, I think it's even started last year and up to now. But that, if you look at the underpinning aspect, it is supported by MasterCard Foundation. After right. MasterCard, the bank don't have any business dealing with young people. So we go back to what the normal. And the normal is where we complain. Young people do not have the collateral that they ask for. We do not have some of the documentations we ask for. So can banks be honest with themselves and start creating youth-centered products for youth without necessarily waiting for MasterCard Foundation, GIZ, or the rest to fund them before. So that is a problem. And I think that we should even move away from talking about donor support product to talk about how can we ensure that at least there could be a policy. I'm actually engaging the higher hierarchy. There should be a policy that is given to every bank that before your license can be renewed or your license will be renewed, you should be able to do, your loan book should be able to do some sort of percentage going to young people. So if you go to the India, they have a policy like that. Before any bank can get your license renewed for continual operation, your loan book should see 70% funding going to traceable SMEs right. that can be traced. We could do the same thing in Ghana. We are not forcing the banks, but just to, you know, encourage young people to do business. Every time it's like government is the one that is supposed to provide funding for the young people. But the commercial entity is not seeing the young people because we are high-risk business cohort and all of that. We understand. But you can devise product that can help these young people. And so we need to move away from the donor-backed programming or product to coming out with a policy that we can be able to support young people. If not, it doesn't look fine at all, and young people still struggle. And I'm telling you today, even if reference rate reduced to 9% or a single digit, and banks are loaning at lower, it will still be difficult for young people to get the funding because most of them do not have the collateral and other things that are required. Yep.
3: Sherry, we've got 1 minute. Let's talk about impact. Mm. How might this rate decision influence investment and expansion plans for startups and SMEs in Ghana?
6: So, yes, the first thing it would impact on investment is that, you see, when you go out to look for funding to support your business, investors should consider all of this, policies, the reference rate, and all of those things. Imagine it's an equity investment, and the person is even giving it to you like Daryl, but they'll benchmark it on reference rate, right? And that would be very difficult for a young person, that I'm talking about debt. Mm. That would be very difficult for a young person to get through with an investor who want to put investment in their business and their payback, because the investor is going to benchmark it on the rate. The only good thing is when the investor is coming in as, let's say, an equity person, that is far better. But then generally, it also, when your rates are a bit low, that also affects other investment portfolio. In some countries, we've seen that when your monetary policy rate is low, there's some kind of rise in the investment portfolio that the investors can put their money. If we can have that and see some adjustment, then I think that it would also enforce or encourage investors to put in. Now, let me, because of the time, for the young people, we think that, yes, this reduction should reflect. If not, the impact is huge. At least if the reduction reflects, young people can confidently also put together their documentation. That is why associations like us are there, the Ghana Chamber of Young Entrepreneurs, to help young entrepreneurs put together their documentation so that they can be bankable. But if the rates are high, no matter how bankable the young entrepreneurs, they even fear loan. The moment you talk about bank loan, now they don't want. So they are waiting for grant, they are waiting for donor funding, and you know those ones are not sustainable. So this is where I think that we can play a critical role to ensure that there is programs for youth entrepreneurs, product for youth entrepreneurs, to ensure that the rates reflect in our loaning, so that young people can also confidently borrow from banks.
3: All right. Thank you so much for your time. Sherif Ghali, he's Chief Executive of the Ghana Chamber of Young Entrepreneurs. And that's it for the marketplace. More news on our website, myjoyonline.com/business. Do we have that for you? Okay. myjoyonline.com/business. That's where to go for the day's latest stories. Thanks for watching. We will be back same time next time.
0: Well, this is Beyond the Numbers, and this is actually Joy News. And welcome to the Reshape edition of Ghana's leading analytical show, Beyond the Numbers.
1: We are coming to you live from our studios here in Kumimla in Accra, bringing you sharp market analysis, clear economic context, and global insight 3 times a week. That is Mondays and Wednesdays from 1 p.m. to 2 p.m. And then our Big Friday edition from 3.30 p.m. to 4.30 p.m.
0: Well, this edition comes with packed, finance, economics, markets and politics. We start with big data headlines, a quick look at the key numbers shaping business in the day.
1: Then we move into Market Watch, where we track what is happening in the market from stocks and bonds to interest rates and currencies.
0: Well, and finally, the big analysis, where we head to the touch screen, to break down the biggest, business story of the day and then also explain what it really means to you.
1: Now, so let's get straight into the big data headlines. Kofi, where do we begin?
0: We'll definitely start with the energy sector. And that is where we are starting from. If you started with the energy sector, what we know is that the energy sector government has actually secured a $3.5 billion in fresh investment to support, Ghana's oil as the industry, prepares to actually move on.
1: An MOU has been signed with partners in the Jubilee and 10 fields, as well as offshore Cape 3 Points. Under the deal, Jubilee and 10 partners are expected to invest $3 billion, while OCTP partners bring in $1.5 billion, all aimed at boosting production and expanding reserves.
0: Well, Orenson, I want you to go to the oil industry. What is happening also there?
1: Great. From the oil, the Ghana Chamber of Mines wants government to slow down on the proposed 5 to 12% slide in royalty system or scrap the growth and sustainability levy before introducing a new royalty structure. The chamber says a 4 to 8% range without the levy will be fairer and more attractive to investors.
0: Now I want us to head to the capital markets, where demand for government treasury bills actually remains strong as government exceeds its target by 246%. And even after lowering the target to 4.9 billion cedis, a strong demand comes amid falling interest rates, where we know that the 91-day bill dropped from 9.99%. And the 182-day bill also dropped from 11.81%. And the 364-day bill eased to 6%.
1: Those are some notable moves there, Kofi. On the currency front, easing global tensions and a softer US dollar are expected to give the city some breathing space in the near term as the Securities and Exchange Commission imposes strict new limits on how collective investment schemes can invest in foreign stocks and bonds.
0: Well, Winston, finally, the agribusiness, where the Chamber of Agribusiness, Ghana, is warning that the country could lose up to $21.3 billion in economic value and about 435,000 jobs over the next 5 years. This, they say, follows Benin's push to attract manufacturers and investors from Nigeria, Ghana, and the wider West African region.
1: This indeed is what we have for you here on Beyond the Numbers. A more insightful conversation. Now let's move to Market Watch, where we bring you up-to-date conversation from Data Bank Research, especially on how the stock market has performed over the week. Stay here. This is Beyond the Numbers on Joy News.
0: Well, welcome to Beyond the Numbers. And we go straight to Market Watch, where we are crossing over to Data Bank Research, where Grace Monanyun, she is a research analyst, joining us via Zoom. Grace, good afternoon. Welcome to Beyond the Numbers. Hello, Grace, can you hear us?
7: Yes, can you hear me?
0: Absolutely, we can hear you. And we are eager to know what is happening. It's after midday. We want to know what is happening in the market. What is really happening? Who are the top gainers at the moment? And in terms of watching, who are we to watch in terms of the bottom five and then also the top five gainers at the moment?
7: Right. Thank you for hosting me. In terms of who are gaining on the markets as it stands now, you see the likes of Guinness Ghana. We've seen a lot of interest on the stock from investors, especially maybe anticipating some good numbers in full year 2025. We also see Cal Bank, a lot of interest on the counter, falling from last year in terms of interest on the markets from investors knowing sure that they exceeded their targets for the capital reason. And so there's currently confidence in the markets on the counter. So we've seen the counter do about 25% year-to-date return. And yes, investors are still favoring the counter on the markets. Societe General Ghana also follows up. We've seen its return about 22% year to date. And it's a good buy for investors seeking to get add on to their portfolio in terms of the banking sector. Investors could also look for some dividend seeking invest in terms of some seeking invest dividends counters such as EGL. We also see investors looking for penny stocks such as CPC. In terms of what counters are lagging, we could talk to Cal Bank in terms of laggers. We could see Total Energies dropping. Investors are pitching the counter as overvalued in the market, and as a result, they are selling off as we stand now. So in terms of laggards on the market, we are looking at Total Energies. Also, we are considering New Gold as a laggard for this year. Reason being that gold prices on the markets are currently dipping. So investors are trying to mirror its performance on the global market. So yeah.
0: Then that there's an African country that doesn't want to recognize Total and other, oil marketing companies. Is it one of the reasons why Total Energies is part of the laggards today?
7: We could say, but certainty, we could just say investors are looking at the counter being overpriced on the market, like I mentioned earlier on. And they're just selling out to make profits, basically.
1: All right, Grace, I want to understand from you. We've seen inflation coming down, macroeconomic indicators looking quite good. What is the linkages between the performance on the Ghana Stock Exchange in reference to these and the benefit to businesses on the stock?
7: Right, thank you. So if you look at inflation numbers, you're doing about 3% below 3% this year, and that's currently a good move for investors. So if you're looking at pricing on the market, investors may look at the fact that, yeah, if inflation declines, then it's a good pricing key for counters instead of stocks such as the Total Energies on the markets. In terms of cost pressures, you are looking at it to decline for operations and therefore turn us in good numbers.

0: boosting farmers as well getting access to market is now that they've launched a 24-hour market in various parts of the country. If those projects delay, agitation against from market women. So there are key economic dynamics that happen that leads to the overall temperature, confidence in the market, domestic market. Investors will come, put their money and go. But when the money comes, how you put the money to use is what we are all looking forward to.
1: Mm. The IMF is exiting.
0: They have exited.
1: Or
2: possibly July, quarter by July when we get the last money.
1: Yeah. So does that play any role in the numbers we would see moving forward, maybe in the next 1 month or two?
2: Yeah, I think if you look at this chart, what you see that we've never had a headroom since redenomination in 2008. But for the first time, we began 2026 with an appreciation headroom of about 41% cumulative appreciation.
1: Mm.
2: And that in itself is some level of cushioning as the IMF leaves town, right? But there are certain things that still persist, especially from our banking sector. And if you listen to the governor during the 130th MPC meeting, he made a certain change to the cash reserve ratio that I think can also affect the performance of the city, where currently the cash reserve ratio in terms of how much banks are expected to keep and with the central bank and all of that, usually we kept two separate policies where you had the CD account and the dollar account or the foreign exchange account, and both attract different charges anyway. But now, with the new directive, it means that you, whatever dollars that you have or foreign exchange you have, you must bring it into CDs and keep a component of that with the central bank without any form of interest on that money or any form of a coupon on that money. And that in itself is not really good for the banking sector, because now banks will begin to reclassify their risks in terms of holding foreign currency. Remember that when the gold board sells the gold, comes back to the Bank of Ghana or gold board, it's supposed to go to the financial institutions or the 23 dealer banks for them to be able to distribute into the economy to meet the demand. And there has always been the kind of target for the Bank of Ghana that they want to reach a certain point where it is the commercial banks that will be calling the shots positively, strategically, when it comes to the supply of the currency. They don't want to be coming in at every point in time where, after fixing the loopholes in the space, the commercial banks will be holding, will be actually manning this space. But with they currently possibly, melting all their foreign, whatever they are holding in Forex to CDs and paying or keeping a part of that with the central bank, I don't think that will help the banks at the moment, because they'll begin to look at whether they should accept all the dollars or all the Forex that will come. And even if you begin to hold it, what is the risk attached? If banks begin to reject, which I think Dr. Gideon Barr, right, made that point, but a lot of people didn't really understand the context in which he was speaking. If that reserve ratio is unified, where you don't have a dollar account, you don't have a CD account or a foreign and domestic account, banks will begin to reclassify their risk and they will begin to reject some of the dollars. And where will it end? Possibly will end in people's pockets and start speculating, or anywhere in the black market and start speculating. That is the point. That is the kind of factor that I still feel that even though we've been able to gain for ourselves this kind of headroom, it is also some pressure. It's also going to offer some level of pressure on the city. Plus what we are experiencing in the energy sector, what is coming on the repatriation space, and then also the fact that you've had a new policy rate where we've decided to maintain, right? That in itself sends some signal to the market that, well, even if the Bank of Ghana is being cautious, how much more are we? We also have to start, repricing our risks and seeing that, well, what should we do to make sure that we are not at the losing end? And that is what businesses are doing currently, because if you are not in a stable position and the war is actually continuing in the Middle East and the government was able to still cut monetary policy and now we are beginning to hold, what is the kind of signal that is sending to the market? Is the Bank of Ghana really confident? That is why I'm not surprised that the market read this. And that is why the consumer confidence and the business confidence all lost significant percentage point in May 2026, Gemma.
1: Winston, the final word for ordinary people. What are

0: number or these numbers mean for the ordinary Ghanaian?
1: For now, I don't think it's going to be a much of a shocker for the market, because it's just reflective of the assessment. But if you go to the market, the prices are still going to remain the same. There is not going to be much of a difference in the medium to short term. We are not going to see prices increase anytime soon. Right now, in a seasonal moment where we are, basically cow, goat prices, various commodities, because we are getting to the festive Eid al-Adha, the Muslim season, and I say welcome to Salah to Muslim brothers in Tamale. Tamale Airport are certainly watching us right now.
2: Oh, I see.
1: Yeah, yeah, definitely. They are lovers of Beyond the Numbers, and some communities, Nima, Tudu, all of them are watching. And we want to understand that these are something that people should be quite optimistic, that I don't think this is going to buy. We are looking forward on what is happening in the Middle East. Mm. If these external factors tend to twist the other way, Trump decides to withdraw and cancel the agreement, let's suspect some ripple down effect in the medium to short term.
2: Mm. Well, I think the point I was trying to was Gideon Boakon rather than Gideon Bar, right?
0: He
2: made a point about the car and the fact that that could actually help, affect the banks in their ability to hold dollars.
1: Let's not forget, today is African Union Day as well.
2: Oh, okay. AU Day. We should have been in some African prints, talk about the city anyway. But
1: yeah, it's the African numbers. Anyway.
2: Well, of course, this has been Beyond the Numbers. We looked at the city and we asked a very simple question. Why is the city depreciating? We tried to use numbers, complemented that with what the president and his governor have all said about the depreciation of the city. Winston says that this is not going to be a shocker. Gemma believes that we still have some level of systemic, structures that are affecting the city. I still believe that, at the moment, if you look at what is going on, we still have enough headroom to possibly, absorb this kind of shock that we are seeing. But the governor says that, do not panic. We have what it takes to make sure that we avert this. And he says that the volatility will be there. It's actually excessive. But they have what it takes to make sure that the city is in a good situation. The president says he believes the natural level should be between 10 and 12. Per our checks, we are relatively within this band. But can we maintain it? That's a question that we all have to ask ourselves. After this, The Pulse is next with Kenneth Jesse. I'm Isaac Ofiagin. I did this with
0: Gemma Apia.
1: And I'm Winston Taki. Just watching to see you same time. On Wednesday. Have a good business day.

0: One this afternoon on the marketplace, bulk oil distribution companies pushed back against claims they're behind the recent daily increases in fuel prices at the pumps by some oil marketing companies. Also coming up, Bank of Ghana steps up efforts to clamp down on unlicensed digital lenders operating in the country. We've got details of these stories and others coming up here on the marketplace. Stay with us. My name is Daryl Cloud. Thanks for being with us, everyone. First up, bulk oil distribution companies are pushing back against claims that they are behind the recent daily increases in fuel prices at the pumps by some oil marketing companies. The BDC said they do not determine retail prices at the pumps, raising fresh questions about what is driving the frequent price adjustments. There's more in the following Business Desk report.
1: Funds by the Chamber of Bulk Oil Distributors follows another round of increase in fuel prices by some of the oil marketing companies, even after the officially sanctioned August 1 date this month. Since that time, some of the oil firms have gone up on prices on two occasions at the pumps. Now, this mimics that daily increases in prices at the pumps last month. But for some of the bulk oil distribution companies, they have described this latest round of increases at the pumps as interesting because most of them, on the contrary, have waived some charges on the various petroleum products, and that should have seen these oil marketing firms keep prices unchanged or in some circumstances cut prices at the pumps. Meanwhile, some industry persons are now revising their notes that fuel prices could be going down from the 16th of this month. This is due to the sudden spike in prices of crude oil on the international market, which could now change the dynamics going forward in terms of prices at the pumps here in Ghana.
0: Well, I'm joined on Zoom by Derek Hatcher, who is Senior Research and Policy Analyst with the Institute for Energy Security. Good afternoon to you, Derek. Thank you so much for joining us. So if bulk oil distribution companies say they are not responsible for the recent daily increases in fuel prices, who is actually driving these increases at the pumps?
2: Good afternoon, and thanks for the opportunity. So as you rightly stated, the BDCs are able to supply to these OMCs twice every month. And so what we all know is that prices will adjust at the various pumps twice a month. That is the first pricing window or the second pricing window. We've all seen what has happened in the first pricing window of August. And so what we are anticipating is that the second pricing window of August, there will be some reduction of prices of petroleum products at the various pumps. That is what we are all anticipating. But what is happening right now is that you wake up and then the next day an OMC is adjusting their prices. Definitely, we will have to now resort to the MPA. But for the reasons why these OMCs are doing that, it's purely based on competition. And then the other reason is because of stocks. Now, let me explain this. So we have a lot of OMCs. The NPA has been able to come out with a price floor that below it is illegal to sell. So what everybody is looking out for is what can I be able to sell at either plus some margins above the price floor. Now the two major competitors, that is the Star Oil and the Goil, you realize that regarding petrol, Goil was selling around 15.99. That is almost 16 Ghana cedis. Now Star Oil was selling around 14.5 Ghana city, that is 14.50 Ghana per cedis. Now, this more or less has driven a lot of, the motorists to go and be buying from Star Oil. Now, the Star Oil, their argument is that they are trying to save the consumer, so they want the consumer to have some welfare. That is a good thing. But when they were doing that, they also have to look at their profit margins. And so knowing that there's going to be a lot of, drive towards their station, they decided to adjust it on daily basis, more or less. You want to find out why they are doing that, but they are doing that in comparison to Goil because they've seen that their main competitor, which is Goil, is selling above the price that they are giving to the consumer. And so you see that the one who is driving this major daily price increases or adjustment is that of Star Oil. They'll give you the explanation that because they reduce their price, they've seen a lot of people buying from them. And so the stock margins, or let me say the stock level that they anticipated to keep for that pricing window is going to be depleted within the shortest period of time. And when it's going to be depleted, they also have to find out what is the average price on the international market, where they offtake their petroleum products from. What is the price on that international market? Is it increasing? If it is increasing, then they want to adjust it so that they'll be able to refill, or let me say, have the same stock as the price were in the previous period. So basically, that is what is adjusting it. If Gold had reduced their prices, I'm not sure Star Oil would have been doing this. And when you talk about this and you want to come back to the bottom line, why do people still complain that the MPA should take away the price floor? Because below the price floor, people will be able to sell. But I don't know who is able to sell to the consumer below the price floor. Then it means that what the MPA comes out with the price floor is basically what will protect and guarantee the continuous supply of petroleum products and then ensure that these businesses are able to continue to operate without any hindrances. But for competition and then other pricing adjustment, definitely this is what we are seeing now.
0: Yeah, just a bit of education for our audience. What are the key factors that should determine fuel prices in Ghana right now? International crude oil prices, the Cedi dollar exchange rate, taxes or margins across the supply chain?
2: All right, so basically, you just enumerated them. We're talking about the international market because, more or less, we are price takers. We do not control the geopolitical nature, what happens on the international market. Now and then, we've been from February this year, we have to go, battle with Iran and then the US and then the Israel war. And let me not say even war, maybe the tension of it. And so that escalates the price on international market. And because we are price takers, we go and then import either the refined petroleum product or the raw crude increases. And so that is what affects price at the various pumps. This pricing window, which is the first pricing window of August, what we've seen is that the Cedi has also lost some value just before, let me say, 2 days ago. And then today, that is when we realize that on the, let me say, the Forex market, you see that the Cedi begins to appreciate. But prior to that, it was more or less trading around 17, 11.75, 11.8. If you go to the, let me say, the four other Forex bureaus, it was trading around 12 Ghana cedis. And so that is quite expensive. So the exchange rate plays a crucial role. And then for this pricing window, the exchange rate has played a crucial role.

0: Welcome back to Beyond the Numbers, and we've been discussing the Bank of Ghana's planned $1 billion intervention in the Forex market and what it means for the exchange rate stability. But behind these interventions is a bigger conversation about the tools that a central bank is using to manage the market and build reserves. One of those tools is the Domestic Gold Purchase Program, which has played such a role in helping the Bank of Ghana accumulate reserves and provide foreign exchange support to the private sector. However, that program has also come with significant costs, recording losses of about 22 billion cedis last year. So what explained these losses? Was the cost of the program justified by the benefits it delivered? And what does this mean for the future of Ghana's forex management strategy? I still have in studio Kofi Ejei to help us break all of this down and analyze all these angles, but also be joined by Joy Business Editor George Yafe, who is here, as well as Caleb Ziblim Shifo is still on Zoom to help us deal with this. So this is really the big analysis. If you look at all that is happening, 22 billion, that is the cost of having the kind of CD exchange rate we currently have.
1: Yeah.
0: That is 1.5% of GDP. There are those who say that is very high, and there are those who still say, listen, that is the cost of ensuring that the economy is running smoothly. So 6% of GDP, that is the Bank of Ghana's negative equity position last year. Again, there are those who still talk about

0: cars in Ghana using petrol than diesel. So if it had gone petrol, it will have a lot of fiscal implication on government revenue. So to test run it with the diesel, I think that the deficit that it will bring to the government expected revenue is largely minimal as compared to if it has gone petrol. But then, beyond the fiscal implication, we are looking at whether it is sustainable, as you rightly ask. I think this measure is unsustainable, and that the underlying issues have not been addressed. The challenges that we face, we usually scratch the surface and to send a signal that the problems are being tackled. But if you don't deal with it, you don't deal with the fundamental issues, we will come to it. Let's look at the general composition of our general fuel prices. If you take the composition we have, the global oil prices, we have exchange rate and we have taxes. There are two of them that we can directly influence, like taxes, and the government has done something with the taxes in relation to diesel. If we look at exchange rate, we will be able to do something about the global oil prices until our refineries like Centurion and Tor comes into a full capacity upstream processing, we can't tackle our demand so much. Yes, there has been some attempt to revive Tor and all that, but the underlying issue that has not been addressed is that of the exchange rate. You see, it's a currency that last year gained about 40% appreciation. Now, it's been in last July, it was one of the worst performing currencies in the sub-region. It tells you that the gains that we had last year was largely artificial and it was not organic. Organic in a sense that it was not as a result of the economic activities' ability to provide surplus dollars as against the demand. So what we are seeing, the depreciation of the CD in this particular year is as a result of correcting the overvaluation that was recorded last year. Mm. And the CD is now finding full value, that the which we set around about 13 cedis or so. So it is not really of a surprise, you know, in the depreciation that we are witnessing. We are only correcting. So to be able to address the fundamental challenges, it is not injecting more dollar into the system. It's about investing in right sectors of the economy so that the economy can at least provide some dollars for itself. In last May, the Bank of Ghana intermediated or injected about $1.1 billion to support the city. But yet it could still not survive the certain one we came,
1: I see.
0: When we were in July.
1: Mm. So do you also fear that, well, this 500 million intervention we are learning will affect the 2026 budget targets, especially the IMF program commitments and fiscal deficit, which, of course, focus primarily on primary balance?
0: Obviously, there could be some reduction in government revenue, and if the situation is not reversed, which I doubt that by the end of the month things will improve. If we've not addressed the fundamental issue, so yes, government may have to keep rolling over the 2 CD reduction in diesel in the subsequent months. So we're expecting that it will be more than the 500 million.
1: I see. But what do you make of arguments by government that, well, the intervention is being financed through adjustments to related petroleum margins, levies and taxes within the existing fuel pricing structure rather than through a new taxes or resources allocated to other sectors of the economy? And I guess that's a fair argument.
0: Actually, if I'm not budgeted, I'm not sure in the media budget we made provision to take 2 cedis to augment the fuel price.
1: Absolutely not.
0: So any cost that we've not budgeted for, if it happens, so it's going to derail your plans, and funds that could have been invested elsewhere, you are now directing it, or you are now sacrificing it. Yeah, you will say that you are sacrificing your margin, but if the margins was there, it will increase government revenue, and it would have been pushed into some important sectors of the economy.

0: But ultimately, what's the expected impact on inflation going forward?
1: Yeah, like I mentioned, it's largely the exchange rate which is causing this hike in the fuel prices. And last month, if you look at inflation was highly driven by the domestically produced goods, around 6.7%, contributing close to about 80% of the inflation recorded. So now we are going to have another inflation coming from imported goods because there will be pressure on the dollar, and the imported goods are likely to surge up. That will see a translation inflation going into the coming months.
0: Well, maybe finally on this, you mentioned that this move is not sustainable after the 1 month elapses. Now, what happens next?
1: Yeah, and that's what we've been talking about, that the fundamental challenge is that we are import-driven economy. We are unable to produce those goods that we need locally. So if we don't address the fundamental challenges, we will come back to this every now and then. And the prices, the prices of goods and services is going to go up, and government will have no option than to keep rolling over the 500 million. You know, that will shortchange expected revenue. So I think we're back to the same discussion we had time and time and again.
0: Dr. Eric Boachi Adom, financial economist at the UPSC, thank you very much for your time here on The Marketplace. I want to touch on another big story we are following up for you, because the city is still struggling to firmly stabilize against the dollar despite regular market support from the Bank of Ghana. So we are asking, why is the local currency not responding to these interventions? Answers in the following report.
2: For some of the commercial banks, the challenge can be linked to the fact that even though the Bank of Ghana has been active on the market, supply is still not enough to meet demand coming from businesses. This development has seen monthly depreciation reach more than 3%, and year-to-date depreciation pegged at more than 10%. But for some of these market analysts, there is still some assurance that businesses do not need to panic. This is due to the fact that we are expecting some $500 million in donor inflows in the coming weeks, as well as the more than $1 billion cocoa sector bonds that could be closed very soon. Another reason cited by some of these players that we have engaged, the fact that the Bank of Ghana's international reserves of more than $12 billion is still in a strong position to support the market if we should get into any crisis due to the current developments on the international market.
0: Professor Patrick Esumeng is an economist, is on Zoom with us for a conversation. Thank you very much, sir. Now, what's your own observation about the city's performance so far?
3: Good afternoon, and good afternoon to US. Thanks for having me. So I think what we are seeing is, it's a little bit of a wobble, but I think we have to understand that, even though the depreciation rates, you do see some movement here and there, the CD has still been within the 10 to 12 range. I mentioned 10 to 12 range because you recall that around this time last year, the president said that's what together with the finance ministry and the Bank of Ghana, they feel that that's where the CD should be. I think what we are having is that range is very wide. 10 to 12 is very wide. So if you see a swing, it could just give a little bit of uncertainty. But largely, indeed, if it's still the range that they are looking at, then largely we are keeping the currency there. But if you start the year at 10 and you move to 12, that's still substantial depreciation. I think that's where we are. You get a sense that it's not something that's out of control. But we have to understand that the rate at which we are intervening last year, it was never going to be sustainable. At some point, you have to level it off a little bit. And then you get a sense that that's what is happening. We are now doing a little bit of correction to ensure that the level of intervention is sustainable. Because, the rate that we're doing over a billion last year at some point, it's just not something that you can keep doing for.
0: I see. And I like the fact that you brought in the intervention aspect. But again, the question on the minds of many is, why is the city not responding to all these measures, especially at a time when the Bank of Ghana recently pumped $1 billion into the economy?
3: So I think, you with this currency, you always get some seasonal fluctuations. There will be periods where you see extra demand. And, you know, the other thing is that for several years, you know, we had some expectation about some inflows. If you look at the last 3 years, we've been in the IMF program. We've seen some inflows coming in. We are going to get those 300 million or so from the last review, but it's a little bit lower than before. But, you know, currencies, you always see these seasonal patterns where for some period you see some a little bit more demand than usual. And then, obviously, the monetary authority has to decide whether it's substantial enough for them to deal with that. But if you stick with, if you look at where we are now, I think even from the start of the year, we've still been around the 10.9 to 11.5 range, which is still quite tight. So I think you know, Ghanaians have to understand that a case where the city is completely at a standstill is not realistic. It's not something that we should expect.
0: So what, in your view, should the Bank of Ghana be doing to manage the pressure on the city, especially when the last month it depreciated by 3%, while the year-to-date performance stood at more than 10%?
3: Yeah, I think perhaps it's time to shift a little bit of the pressure away from the central bank. And, you know, let's think a little bit more about the broader economy and how, you know, we can manage some of the demand. You know, so the monetary management has done as much as it can. But if the demand for dollar keeps growing because we still want to keep importing everything, then I'm afraid that it's not going to be sustainable. So we can't keep putting that pressure on the central bank. We have to redesign the economy. We'll be waiting for the kind of transformation that we want so that we will do some more import substitution. That's what we should be looking at. I think if you look at what the central bank has done over the last 18 or 15 months, it's done as much as it can from the, you know, demand management side, especially short to medium term side, to bring as much stability as you may call it. But that stability will not, you know, will not last if, you know, our, you know, continuous appetite for importation, you know, doesn't ease. And like my colleague that you were speaking to before.
0: Mm.
3: You can't just keep letting the import grow. Don't forget that our reserve position is super strong. It's the strongest it's been in a very long time. But if we keep, you know, if we keep up the demand for imports, like, and we allow it to go the way it's going, then I'm afraid that you know, the pressure will remain. And you can't keep asking the central bank to always be doing the management of the demand from that point.
0: Professor Sumi, for businesses watching us right now, must they be worried about the city's outlook looking at the current development in the Middle East?
3: I would say no. I think we haven't gotten to the point where, you know, you don't get a sense that things are out of control. The central bank's reserve position is still extremely strong, and there are still some kind of inflows that, you know, we may receive. What we need to appreciate is that, you know, we have to get to used to a new norm where, yes, you are not going to see 1 week where you see a 10% depreciation and another week where you see a 5% appreciation. So what the central bank has done is to manage to lower those wild swings. And I think that should be enough for us. We shouldn't think that would mean we are in another where you can have a 1 full year where the city is, but, you know, varying within maybe 0.2 or whatever, that's just not realistic.
0: Mm-hmm. Finally, your thoughts on Bank of Ghana's directive that banks should get non-performing loans by 10% by the end of the year. Your quick thoughts.
3: Yeah, I can understand what the central bank is trying to do. I think if you look at our monetary indicators, the NPL is still an issue. And if you speak to bankers, the macro side has improved. And we've seen some benefit from the macro side as we see the interest rate fall. But, you know, the idiosyncratic risk is still there. I think my challenge with what the central bank is trying to do is that, first of all, it's not like the banks are happy to see high NPLs. They won't. If there's anybody who has a bigger stake in reducing NPLs, it's the banks themselves. to make sure that when they give loans, people are paying on time. So it's not like the banks are, you know, lazing around or they are not doing their work effectively. We have to understand that bringing down the NPL, it takes a little bit more time. Generally, as the economy improves, you see that, you know, there's a section of the NPL that comes from people whose business are simply not doing as well as they could. For those people, when the economy continues to improve, you should see some reduction in NPLs. Then there are issues about the credit reporting, which we need to improve and expand. Then the other issue that we have to understand is that, unfortunately, there are still a lot of Ghanaians who borrow with no plans to pay. So I think whether it's some education on financial responsibility or general, you know, helping Ghanaians to be generally more responsible, especially when you borrow. So that is not something that you can legislate that in a matter of 6 months is going to happen. You can't just say, oh, cut your NPL to 10% or below 10% in a matter of 6 months. I know this is not the first time they brought that directive. But at the same time, it's not like the banks are sleeping on their jobs. Like I said before, they have a bigger stake in making sure that NPLs are reducing. It's not that it just takes time.
0: Mm. But sure do you fear that by the end of the year, we'll still have some banks default?
3: I don't expect that by the end of the year, every bank will have NPL ratio below 10. I don't think that will happen. Maybe on the average, maybe we might see some of the bigger banks be able to do that. But, you know, reducing NPLs, it takes time. You need the economy to be improving. You need some behaviors to improve. Of course, what the banks can do is to improve their credit screening procedures. But that one is easier to do. But there's a part of the high NPL that's not just under the control of just the bank. So, you know, I'm sure when we get there, perhaps they will not be as strict about it as they appear to be doing right now.
0: Professor Patrick Isubing, thank you very much for your time here on The Marketplace. Always insightful speaking to you. We want to stay a while longer at the central bank because the Ghana reference rate, the benchmark for setting interest rates by banks, has gone up marginally for the month of August to hit 10.61%. More in this report.
4: The development could see the cost of credit, or let's say the interest rate charged by some commercial banks, go up marginally over the next 30 days. Based on our calculations and industry data that we've gathered, the spike has been influenced by the recent increase in the 91-day Treasury bill rate, which is one of the major indicators used in setting the Ghana reference rate each month. Even though the policy rate and the interbank rate have remained fairly stable, that was not enough to keep the Ghana reference rate unchanged. The Ghana reference rate has posted mixed movement over the past 3 months. In May, it stood at 10.03%, declined slightly to 10.02% in June, and then shot up to 10.59%. But for many, the big question is, why should you care? Well, for those who have taken loans at variable rate, you should be concerned as the cost of servicing those facilities will definitely increase. However, for borrowers whose loans are pegged at fixed rate, this development should not be a major concern.
0: Omni Bisig Bank emerged as Ghana's top-performing bank in the customer service quality. That's according to the 2025 Ghana Customer Satisfaction Index report released by the Chartered Institute of Marketing. James Eshen reports.
4: The report ranked Omni Bisig Bank first among banks assessed, recording an overall consumer service quality score of 94.4%. That was followed by UBA with 93.4%, Access Bank at 92.5%, Republic Bank at 91.7%, while UMB and Fidelity Bank tied at 91.6%. Guaranteed Trust Bank rounded out the top performers with 91.1%. The findings come at a time when Ghana's banking sector continues to strengthen customer experience following years of digital transformation and post-sector cleanup reforms. Despite the strong performance by leading banks, the reports indicate that overall consumer banking service quality slipped marginally to 88.2% in 2025 from 88.9% recorded in both 2023 and 2024, suggesting that banks are facing increasing pressure to keep pace with evolving customer expectations.
0: This is still The Marketplace. The Kingdom of Lesotho is turning to Ghana's premier public administration institution, GIMPA, to strengthen the capacity of its public service. A delegation from the Southern African nation is participating in a training program aimed at equipping senior officials with the skills to drive institutional reforms and improve service delivery.
5: The Kingdom of Lesotho has partnered with the Ghana Institute of Management and Public Administration to strengthen the capacity of its public service through a specialized institutional transformation program. The initiative, titled Institutional Capacity for Public Sector Transformation in Lesotho, brings together senior government officials from Lesotho for training designed to improve governance, leadership, and public service delivery. Speaking at the opening of the program, Lesotho's Minister of Public Service and Head of Delegation, Moikechi Mochwane, said the initiative is intended to address institutional capacity gaps within the country's public administration.
6: The importance of this program in the Kingdom of Lesotho is that Lesotho, we have the Institute of what we call it, LPAM. So it seems like we don't have enough capacity building and capacity also to do excellence job. So that is why we are here in Ghana today to visit GIMPA to share the sentiments of this program with the GIMPA.
5: According to the chair of the chairs for the Kingdom of Lesotho, Mokotu Makalanyani, the assessment involves consultation with both the executive and parliament to better understand governance and service delivery challenges.
7: The relationship between the government of Lesotho and Ghana, especially on the public service sector, is very crucial with GIMPA. Yes, the team from GIMPA came to Lesotho, the consultant, to look and make some assessment as how things are going. So they went to the executive, came to the parliament also to meet with my office in terms of how things are going. So we express how we see things, the status of things, the status of service delivery, the projects, how we are delivering, how we are accounting, the oversight issues, the hiccups that we are having, the challenges that we are faced in terms of trying to deliver a good services for the citizens. So we express those things. So it was based on these things that eventually the team realized that maybe it would be better to take from the executive, from the parliament, some people who can come here and then be part of the training of trainers who can be the coaches for the senior government officials in the Kingdom of Lesotho.
5: The program is expected to equip participants with the skills needed to train other public servants upon their return, creating a sustainable approach to public sector reform in Lesotho.
0: That's it for the marketplace. I am Pius Kojobaka. Feel free to log on to myjoyonline.com/business. Always a delight serving you.

0: Well, you're welcome back. Thank you for staying with us. This is Beyond the Numbers live here on Join. You're still watching the show this afternoon. On Big Analysis, we examine what is being described as the most significant overhaul of Ghana's cocoa sector in decades. Parliament has passed Ghana's Cocoa Board Bill 2026, introducing sweeping reforms aimed at strengthening Cocoa Board and guaranteeing that cocoa farmers at least get some 70% of the free on-board price by the law, changing how the sector is financed and promoting greater local value addition. But will these reforms restore confidence in Ghana's cocoa sector or industry, improve farmers' livelihoods, and put the sector on a more sustainable path? We'll break down the key provisions of the new law, what has changed, and what it means for farmers, Cocoa Board, and the wider economy. Joining me in studio is Caleb Ziblim and Jerome Sam, who is the head of public affairs at Cocoa Board, to do this analysis. And Caleb, you're still live here on the show. Stay with us. Jerome has joined us for the first time on the show. I like your suits.
1: Thank you very much. The cocoa farmer suit.
0: You sure?
1: Yeah, cocoa farmer suit.
0: Well, I was reading about the law, right? And there's been a lot of changes in terms of the new direction that Cocoa Board wants to go. We got first wind of it when the finance minister spoke in February that there was going to be a new bill heading towards parliament. Yeah. The main motive was to be able to process about 50% of whatever we produce, right? And then also give farmers 70% of the FOB price.
1: Correct.
0: I want you to walk us through the new bill. What is there that is so important that the farmer watching you at home should know?
1: Okay, Kofi, thank you very much. Caleb, thank you. I think as you rightly pointed out, I mean, this is the most significant thing that is about happening to the industry. Now, there are some reasons which triggered the promulgation of this new law. So what I'm going to do is to walk you through the reason. Now, I have categorized into three. So the first is that, you know, we have scattered laws now, all right, in governing the affairs of the industry. So there was the need for us to consolidate the various laws that we have to have one comprehensive law in order to, I mean, govern the sector well. The second also has to do with the fact that we have emerging issues like environmental issues, traceability, and what have you. Unfortunately, the current law we are using is unable to deal with these situations and all that. So there was the need, as it were, for us to have this new bill. And the last one, which I find it quite important, is that, you know, I mean, the cocoa farmers have been, I mean, on the back of the whims and caprices of politicians. So if a politician makes a certain promise, if the person is out of office, I mean, a new politician comes and then does, I mean, otherwise. Prior to the 2024 elections, His Excellency John Dramani Mahama made a promise to the cocoa farmers, which became a pact. Based on that, the farmers reposed confidence in him and then gave him, I mean, overwhelming majority and as well as the vote. I mean, in that promises were, one, guaranteeing 70% of the FOB price to farmers, and also he spoke about a pension. He also did speak about some educational scholarships and all that. So if he comes, that's all these things enlist. What's next? Mm-hmm. So it was very imperative for us to do what? Legislate some of these things so that irrespective of whoever assumes office as president or whichever political party forms the next government, the person is enjoined by law to do what? To do for the cocoa farmers as legislated or stated in the law. So these are some of the reasons that contributed to the formulation of what? The new Cocoa Board Bill. Mm-hmm. What the bill seeks to do, the purpose is to create a new Cocoa Board, what? A new Cocoa Board altogether. Because before the promulgation of the PNDC Law 81, we had the ordinance which established Cocoa Board in 1947. So it was repealed by the promulgation of the PNDC Law 81, establishing the Ghana Cocoa Board in 1984. So what this new one seeks to do is also to repeal the existing one and creating a new Cocoa Board, which will have, I mean, the powers to regulate the activities and oversee, in generic terms, whatever that goes on in the industry. Now, in that bill, of course, we might not be able to deal with the 119 sections or the 119 clauses as it stands now. But there are more important ones that are of importance to the cocoa farmer, as well as, I mean, they didn't.
0: So hold on with that. I'll come back to you. I see Caleb has a list of the thematic areas that we need to focus on. So walk us through in terms of what the bill actually entails, what the farmers should be concerned about, the industry, and even a new decision being taken by government in this new bill.
2: Yeah, so it's a very comprehensive bill. We just picked out some of the key things in there. So now the oversight is now permanently at the Finance Ministry. Over the years, I moved between trade, agric, and now finance ministry. And then because of the way cocoa pricing is done, the finance minister says, okay, he wants total control over it. So now it's under the finance ministry. Again, we have commercial operations mandates. So cocoa board is not supposed to operate any quasi-fiscal activities anymore. Remember, we have some cocoa roads. And I think interestingly, we still have the scholarship scheme, you know, and also the pensions still not directly after a cocoa board operation. But then because of the way it impacts the farmer, we see it come back into the cocoa board bill again, even though we're supposed to take these things out. If you look at the IMF program we did, specifically they mentioned that we should stop doing the scholarship scheme for cocoa farmers. Again,